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0: As they celebrate 12 delightful years together in the land of wedded bliss, Tom and Courtney Vlaskamp of Worthington chose to share this day broadcasting with you to honor the Lord for His blessings. 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
2: We greet our friends everywhere with Chapter 18 of Reefbound, Story of John Williams, Apostle to Polynesia. 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

0: nothing. 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Crazy nonsense. You gulls are driving me out of my mind. I think I see a ship's light. It's nothing but the moon on a gull's back. Nothing but the moon on a gull's back. How can they teach unless they be sent? How can they be sent unless I get back to England? Why doesn't the ship come? Stop it, you gull! I'll wring your neck and then you'll stop it!
1: The gulls curve away. John Williams is left alone. Alone with the unceasing, monotonous thunder of the breakers on the distant reef. After his second trip to the Samoan island in 1832, John Williams knows he must go back to England. On almost every island he touches, natives beg for Christian teachers, but John can't supply them. They must be sent from England. And Samoa convinces John he must get back to England to tell the story of the South Seas. Back at Rarotonga, he sends his own ship, the Messenger of Peace, off to Sydney to be sold. With the money, he can pay his passage to England. But the wait for a ship, any ship, to put him to port to take him off this isolated reef-bound island is tedious. Months go by. The gulls tease him as he waits. Mary grows thin and tense. Then, finally, a ship puts into port, and John and Mary and the children set sail for Tahiti, their first stop in the 20,000-mile ocean voyage home. But first they stop at a mail. Here, John makes several disturbing discoveries. Right now, he's standing outside the Email workshop talking to a missionary named Armitage.
2: Let's move inside the workshop, Armitage. His sun's hot.
3: I guess my blood's getting thin. Don't mind it at all. Makes me feel kind of relaxed and easy.
2: Makes me too relaxed, sleepy, and stupid. Come on inside.
3: Right behind you, Williams.
4: Oh, it's empty. Workshop's empty.
3: Who'd you expect?
4: Well, looms. Nobody at them.
3: That's right.
4: But this is the middle of the week.
3: That's right. Wednesday. We don't work Wednesday. Oh, excuse me. Missed my nap today.
4: You never weave on Wednesday?
3: Weave Monday and Friday. Sometimes Thursday afternoon.
4: After? Well, I don't see how you get enough done. Well, this is nice work anyway.
3: Oh, excuse me.
4: Finished edges. You taught them well, I'll say that.
3: Oh, huh?
4: It's edge, that's English. These natives never saw an eagle. Armitage, what's this doing here? And this one, and this. What's the explanation? That cloth wasn't woven here?
3: Well, explanation is, sir, plenty of ships from the Georgian Islands put in here. We brought that.
4: You buy material, but...
3: Buying's easier than making.
4: Easier? Of course it is.
3: Just as good for them. They use it, clothes, in their houses, and...
4: Yes, I suppose so. You only weave on Monday and Friday, huh?
3: Even then, they weave more than they can use here.
4: Armitage, what do you do Tuesday, Wednesday, and Thursday morning?
3: Oh, why, I...
4: Take naps, eh? Armitage, you've sent here as a weaving teacher. I've got no authority, but I'll say it anyway. You're wasting your time here.
3: I haven't got the energy to fuss anymore. You're right, Williams.
4: Other islands need you desperately. They're begging to learn a trade.
3: Here they don't care. You're right. Well, I guess I'll be taking that nap.
4: I'm not through. I've just begun.
3: Oh, no sense dragging this out. We agree. Not much we can do.
4: Yes, there is. One thing. You can move to another island.
3: Ah, like that? No introduction? Just pick up and arrive and announce?
4: Well, not just like that. Properly introduced to the king.
3: Where?
4: Rarotonga. They need you.
3: But who would...
4: Me. I'll take you there.
3: But Rarotonga, that's miles west.
4: I know.
3: You're heading east and north to England.
4: After I take you west. I can't go off when I see there's a job to be done.
3: Have it your way. Mind if I catch that nap now?
1: John takes Mary to Tahiti. Then he sails back the way he came, right back to Rarotonga with Armitage. It's only a quick detour on his way to England, so he thinks. The Rarotongans are delighted with Armitage. They build a loom the day he lands. But on Rarotonga, John hears a sad story. Makea, under his favorite banana tree, tells him.
5: Banana, Willamoo?
2: After what you've told me, I'm not hungry.
5: So good to heart. Share again banana with Willamoo.
2: No, thanks.
5: Makea, no, Willamoo, love, far off island, Raiatea. So I tell. No, sorry.
2: And I just left there. It all happened so soon.
5: Cheer up. House not all desolate. Some faithful among faithless.
2: 120.
5: Better than none.
2: How could they?
5: It drink. Spirits.
2: Those British sailors. But the Raiateans were Christians. They should have stayed true.
5: 100 remain.
2: Chapel broken down. Oh, Makea, it's awful.
5: Willamoo tell sad story in home country. Many here
2: and ask why Willamoo didn't do something himself. That's it. Makea, Willamoo will.
5: Tell story in home country? Willamoo talk strange.
2: Some will say I'm acting strange. Makea, I've just made up my mind. I'm going back to Raiatea.
5: Huh? What happened to home country?
2: I'll get there after.
5: What Mrs. Willamoo say?
2: She won't know until I get back. I'll only be gone a little bit longer than I planned. Raiatea's pretty close.
1: But the winds are contrary. The trip to Raiatea is twice as long as he planned. And on Raiatea, there's double the work he counted on.
2: The drunkard and the glutton shall come to poverty. That's what it says in Proverbs.
6: Yes, Willamoo.
2: That's what happened here in Raiatea. Look at it. Paths covered up with weeds. The chapel roofs full of holes.
6: Not our fault, Willamoo. Sailors, white men, bring barrels of spirits.
2: Confess your faults one to another. Pray one for another. Not blame one another. That's the Bible.
6: Sailor, white man,
2: he
6: they
2: brought
6: bring...
2: the barrels, I know. But you made your own. You built stills, you...
6: Willamoo, no.
2: Listen. Wine is a mocker. Rosa, God says that.
6: Wine mock Raiatea. Very gay one day. Next day, very bad in head. No work, no food.
2: Who hath babbling? Who hath wounds without cause? Who hath redness of eye? They that tarry long at the wine.
6: God know this?
2: Yes, Rosa.
6: God help?
2: Yes, Rosa.
6: How?
2: God says, be not drunk with wine, but be filled with the Spirit.
6: Oh, Rosa wants Spirit. God's Spirit. Please help Willamoo right now. Willamoo, bring island back to Christ. Take away drink. Build up chapel.
2: Give God the credit, Rosa.
6: God do. Willamoo, his helper.
2: Thank God I was.
6: Now, we ask God, Willamoo, stay.
2: Stay?
6: Stay here, Raiatea. Never leave.
2: Oh, but it's out of the question. I'm on my way to England. I only stopped here for...
6: We know that. But before we call you this meeting, we meet too. We decide.
2: Decide.
6: Decide. You must stay, Raiatea.
2: So you see, I can't. There's too much at stake. Too much I have to do. I have to get teachers. Maybe another ship. I have to go to England.
6: You want to go England more than any place?
2: Right now, yes.
6: Listen. I read Willamoo from Bible in Tahiti. Paul, you know Paul, Willamoo?
2: Of course I know Paul.
6: Listen, Paul say heaven better than England.
2: Paul never knew about England. What do you mean?
6: Hear how he write in Book of Philippians. I am in a strait between two. Having a desire to depart and be with Christ is far better. Nevertheless, to abide in the flesh is more needful for you.
2: No connection.
6: Paul give up heaven to do good to Christians on earth.
2: Yes, but he...
6: Why, Willamu, not willing, stay away, England?
2: Because
6: I... Why, Willamu?
2: Look, I'm pleased as anything that you want me to stay.
6: You stay?
2: I know what it means. It means that you're sincere about living Christ's way.
6: Sincere? Need help?
2: I appreciate your asking me, but...
6: You stay?
2: But England, my wife... I'll tell you what I'll do. I'll go back to Emmaus.
6: No, Willamu.
2: Where I left Mrs. Williams, and I'll ask her. Together we'll pray.
6: Then come?
2: And we'll see how God leads us. If we don't come, we'll tell you what. We'll send another missionary.
6: Willamu, come yourself or send no one. We have 50,000 teachers. None is our father. You, Willamu, our father. We need...

0: dear God. Mary and I kneel here in Tahiti and ask your guidance. Tell us what direction to take. God, we mean that literally. East to Raiatea and the islanders just learning to walk again. Or north to England to tell our story. We'll wait for thy answer. Amen.
1: How long, John?
0: How long, Mary?
1: You told God we'd wait. How long?
0: Why, I don't know. Didn't mean it literally. I meant wait. Well, you know.
1: Why not?
0: Why not? Because, what do you mean, Mary?
1: A month, 2 months.
0: Well, I'm used to waiting on God.
1: John, if we wait 2 months or 4 months and tell God we will, then we'll know we'll have an answer.
0: Well, I don't
1: see... It's easy. We'll just say that if a ship doesn't put into Tahiti before, say, December, a ship that's England bound, we'll go back to Raiatea.
0: Why, you're right. December, yeah.
1: 3 months. Long enough. Gives God time enough.
2: It's almost the end of September. October drags by. John goes down to the coral pier almost every day. Schooners come and go, but none are sailing for England, and none are going toward Raiatea. November, December. John's on the pier every day, and now, about the 20th of the month, he sights a two-masted schooner.
3: What's your ship's name, sir?
4: The Andrew Hammond, sir.
3: Andrew Hammond. Oh, English, are you?
4: English as Newgate Prison, sir.
3: Where are you bound?
4: Bless me, barnacles, sir. None other but Southampton. Home to Southampton. Even the steaming traffic's behind. By way of Cape Horn.
2: And that settled it. After 18 years in the South Seas, John Williams is going back to England. God will provide for Raiatea some other way, John knows, for he wants him back in London. But don't expect a peaceful furlough, not for John. If the London Missionary Society raised an eyebrow at his methods 20,000 miles away, just imagine what they'll say when he goes to work right under their noses. We brought you Chapter 18 of Reefbound, story of John Williams, Apostle to Polynesia. This has been another in the series Stories of Great Christians, transcribed from the radio studios of the Moody Bible Institute in Chicago.
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0: As they celebrate 12 delightful years together in the land of wedded bliss, Tom and Courtney Vlaskamp of Worthington chose to share this day broadcasting with you to honor the Lord for His blessings. 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Happy 12th wedding anniversary.

0: a time filled with confusion, ideas, and misleading voices, finding clarity and understanding can feel overwhelming. As it says in John 8:32, "Ye shall know the truth, and the truth shall set you free." That's why it's important to pursue God's truth in all areas of our lives, trusting that it will guide us into the right direction.
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0: Welcome back to Praying For You with Evangelist Oliver Areza. We're glad to have you with us today. It's Oliver's heart's desire that you may know the Lord Jesus Christ as your personal Savior. Live in the fullness of His salvation and walk daily in His victory. 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
2: So this morning I'm going to ask you to let me present to you the burning bush as a Baptist church with four examples. This morning I'm preaching on the Burning Bush Baptist Church. Amen. It serves us well. Now I want you to look with me to, if you have your Bibles, Acts chapter number 7 and verse number 30. Acts chapter 7 really is the parallel passage to Exodus chapter number 3. It talks all about the nation of Israel. As a matter of fact, Acts chapter 7 gives the history of the nation of Israel in a nutshell. So I want you to see what the Bible says here, Acts chapter 7, verse 30. "And when 40 years were expired, there appeared unto him in the wilderness of Mount Sinai an angel of the Lord in a flame of fire in a bush." Amen. So we have that there, the flame of fire in a bush. And then I want you to think about that verse with Revelation chapter 1, verse 13. And it says this, And in the midst of the seven candlesticks," those are churches, "like unto the Son of Man, clothed with a garment down to the foot, and the girt about the path with a golden girdle." So what I believe that we're seeing here, the Burning Bush Baptist Church, is a place where God's presence is, where the presence of God dwells. Amen. Now, we believe that God is working in our services. As I mentioned in Sunday school today, the work of God in our lives, personal lives, comes through conviction. And the Bible tells us, listen, that where God is, His presence is going to bring something with it. The Bible says in the book of Psalm 16, the Bible says God brings the fullness of joy when His presence is enjoyed. The Bible says in Psalm 16:11, "Thou wouldst show me the path of life. In thy presence is fullness of joy. At thy right hand there are pleasures forevermore." Amen. The burning bush is a place where the presence of God is. I believe it is very critical that when people come into our local churches, that they sense that there is something different in this place. It's not the same as watching it on YouTube. It's not the same as watching it on social media. It's not the same when you come and you're able to mingle in fellowship with God's people. There is a presence there. There is a sense there that God is working. He is working in wonderful ways there. Where God's presence is, there is the fullness of joy. Amen. We can come and we can sing and we can fellowship and we can enjoy each other's presence. And our hearts are filled with joy. We're loaded up with joy. We can sing with joy. We can fellowship. Why? Because God's presence is there. Amen. I tell you what, it is something. Now, those of us that come to church all the time, we may lose sight of that. But many times when a lost person comes in or a backslider comes in and they visit one of our services, they know these people are singing. They mean what they're singing. They believe what the preacher's saying. They enjoy each other's fellowship. There is a presence, amen. The Burning Bush Baptist Church is a place where God's presence is, amen. And the Bible says His presence brings the fullness of joy, amen. It brings conviction, as I mentioned earlier. The Bible says, "Nevertheless, I tell you the truth, it is expedient for you that I go away. For if I go not away, the Comforter will not come. But if I depart, I will send him unto you. And when he is come, He will reprove the world. So where God's presence is, there is a presence of conviction. Now, folks, I'm telling you, it is a wonderful thing to come under the convicting power of the Holy Ghost of God. It means that the God that spoke the world into existence cares about me. He's convicting me. He is working in my heart. He's working in my life. He wants to do something in me. So where God's presence is, there is conviction. You go to these rock and roll churches, everything that they see, everything they experience, it's just nothing but feel good. It's nothing but just stirring emotionalism. Amen. Man, isn't it? They paint the ceilings black. They liven up the music with a bunch of drums and bass guitars and all that nonsense. But where you have the presence of God, you let a preacher go in there and preach a sermon on hell, preach a sermon on separation, and see what it does. You see, because they're not after conviction. They're going after comfort. Where the Spirit of God, where His presence is, there is going to be joy. There is going to be conviction. Amen. There is going to become, to have changes in your life. Acts chapter 3, verse 9, he says, "Repent ye therefore, and be converted, that your sins may be blotted out, when the times of refreshing shall come from the presence of the Lord." Amen. The Burning Bush Baptist Church is a place where God's presence is. Number two, the Burning Bush Baptist Church is a place where a person's future is changed. It's changed. Remember what Moses did? The Bible said that Moses, he saw the bush burning and it was not consumed. We're not told how long he saw that. But it evidently is for it was a period of time, because he was expecting it to burn. Maybe he had seen lightning strike trees or bushes in the desert there, and he saw them burn up. But this bush here was burning, but it didn't burn up. And he said, "I'm going to turn aside and I'm going to see why this bush is not burned." And when he turned aside to see, Moses' life was forever, ever changed. The Bible says in Exodus chapter 3:3, "And Moses said, I will now turn aside and see this great sight, why the bush is not burned." So the Burning Bush Baptist Church is a place where people learn about the will of God for their lives. There have been numerous people that have walked into churches just like Heritage Baptist Church, and they heard the Word of God preached, and they heard the Word of God taught, and they experienced the fellowship of God's people, and they sensed the work of God upon their lives, and the dad was saved, and the mom were saved, and the kids were saved, and the entire life was changed. They were on a road to self-destruction, but they came into the presence where God, where they turned aside to see, and God literally changed their lives. The Bible says in verse number 10, "Come now therefore, and I will send thee unto Pharaoh, that thou mayest bring forth my people, the children of Israel, out of Egypt." Amen. So they turned aside to see. And because he turned aside to see, he was called into this incredible position of leadership. Oh, listen. I had the privilege to be a part of a phone prayer meeting that I attend most of my Saturdays in a year's time. Sometimes I just can't do it. And I heard the old-time preacher, Brother Tom Wallace, gave a devotional on that prayer call last night. And, you know, we're always criticized as independent fundamental Baptist church, and our preaching is shallow, and all we do is think about soul winning and all that. And is that something to be ashamed of? Amen. And by the way, I don't believe our preaching is shallow, but, you know, the criticism comes. And then Brother Tom Wallace, he spoke for about 12 minutes nonstop, and he was using one of his churches, the man that he was talking about an article. And the man that wrote the articles was referring to one of his churches that he preached. I think it was the church maybe in Louisville, Kentucky. Was telling how shallow and there was no purposeful discipleship and all these negative things about him. And then Brother Tom Wallace said, Well, just imagine with all this shallow, quote, shallow preaching, no discipleship, always talking about soul winning and just a bunch of hype. And he began to list off all of the preachers that have been called to preach under his ministry. Missionaries that are now turning out missionaries, and pastors that are now having multiple preacher boys. By the way, Brother Dennis Corll was mentioned by name in that conversation. Brother Tom Wallace said, there was a man heard about, I think he said it was John Rice. If I'm mistaken, John Rice heard about Dennis Corll and his zeal for soul winning and paid for his college. And he goes off the list. You see, folks, when you come to a church where the Lord is, it's a burning bush Baptist church, people's lives are changed. They think they're just coming in. But I mean, when you turn aside to see, and you come into a place where there is a burning bush Baptist church, I'm telling you, God will literally alter the course of your life. Amen. The burning bush Baptist church is a place where people's lives are changed. Number three, it's a place where people are taught to respect the holiness of God. Look what it says in Exodus chapter number 3 and verse number 5. And he said, draw not nigh hither, put off thy shoes from off thy feet, for the place whereon thou standest is holy ground. All right, so Moses was taught, this is holy ground. Kick your shoes off. All right, this is holy ground. And it's mentioned the same in Acts chapter 7. Then said the Lord to him, put off thy shoes from off thy feet, for the place whereon thou standest is holy ground. So when a burning bush Baptist church is a place where people are taught to respect the holiness of God. Do you understand the importance of the holiness of God? Because God is holy. When a holy God makes a promise that we have in the Word of God, if he cannot keep that promise or doesn't keep that promise, then guess what? He is not holy. You see, the very holiness of God depends on his promise-keeping ability. Yes. Not just that, when God promises judgment, if God does not keep his promise on judgment, and there are things in the Bible that people can do that are going to bring down God's judgment, nations will do that will bring down God's judgment. If God doesn't do, if he doesn't keep his promise, whether it's a blessed promise for us or it's a promise of judgment because of sin, then guess what? God is not holy. The holiness of God may be one of the greatest, the holiness of our God may be one of the greatest things that we have. Our God is holy, and a burning bush Baptist church is a place where people are taught to respect the holiness of God. That's why we don't wear our pajamas in the church. We don't wear flip-flops. We're not saying that you have to wear a tuxedo or even a suit. But at least think about where you're going. Think about what you're going to do. Amen? I don't see anybody drinking lattes. I mean, I remember, I can't remember who I was talking with, but they were telling me about a church service that they go to where there's no chairs, there's no pews. It's all little 4-foot round tables. And everybody comes in and they stand at these round tables and they drink lattes. I'm telling you, you can tell when you're backslidden when you go order the lattes. You're on the road to backsliding, amen. Stand with coffee, amen. Hot and this cold stuff. Whoever heard of all this cold coffee? Yeah. I tell my kids about that. You're headed toward apostasy with all that kind of stuff. Just give me coffee, black coffee with a little bit of cream. Come on. Well, that's what they do. They stand around these round 4-foot tables and they drink coffee, and a guy's on a little platform. And he's giving a sermonette.
3: Yeah.
2: On how to handle stress.
3: Yeah.
2: Well, I ain't here to give you a sermonette on how to handle stress. I'm here to give it to you. Amen. You see, the Burning Bush Baptist Church is a place where people come. They learn to respect the holiness of God. God is holy. Psalm 99, verse 9, exalt the Lord our God and worship at His holy hill. For the Lord our God is holy. 1 Samuel chapter 2, verse 2, there is none holy as the Lord. For there is none beside thee, neither is there any rock like our God. Boy, I love that verse. Amen? Any rock like our God. And then 1 Timothy chapter 3, verse 15, but if thou tarry long, that thou mayest know how thou oughtest to behave thyself in the house of God, which is the church of the living God, the pillar and ground of the truth. Holiness is God's character. Holiness is a pledge for the fulfillment of God's promises and God's judgment. The Burning Bush Baptist Church is a place where people come and they learn to respect that God is holy. Amen. I mean, think about it in these terms. Holy matrimony. Think about the things that we have in life that we use the word holy with. It means totally separated, sanctified, sinless. Amen. And that's what church does. A Burning Bush Baptist Church teaches people to respect the holiness of God. And then number four, the Burning Bush Baptist Church is a place where people learn that God hears and answers prayer. Listen to Exodus chapter 3, verse 7. And the Lord said, I have surely seen the affliction of my

0: times participated with a church of Breaking Ground, and a longtime friend of mine, his wife grew up at our church there at Mount Salem Baptist Church there. Fine couple. I remember when her mom and dad would say, Kim and I made a visit to them not too long ago. Precious people. I remember when they came and they were so rough and how God saved them. And man, they just said God transformed their lives. And he was having a groundbreaking service. And I preached for him in both locations. He started a church out in Montana, preached many meetings for him. I remember I was preaching a meeting for him out in Montana. It was a special day. The church house was packed out, probably about this size here. Gave the invitation, and a lady came walking down the aisle over here. Oh, I'm sorry. It was one row. It was one row, like the only rows, the only aisles were on the outside. So there was a family sitting at the back, the lady over here, lady over here. This lady walks down the aisle to be saved. This lady walks down the aisle to be saved. They turn the corner, and it's daughter and mother. Amen. Met at the altar to be saved. Now preach for him.
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0: As they celebrate 12 delightful years together in the land of wedded bliss, Tom and Courtney Vlaskamp of Worthington chose to share this day of broadcasting with you to honor the Lord for His blessings. 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

morning and welcome to the Sowing the Seed broadcast, a ministry of the First Baptist Church of Kenmore in Akron, Ohio. This is Pastor Rick Fox, and I want to wish you a very happy new year, and I hope that it's filled with good things and that the blessings of God rest upon you throughout the entire year. I hope you invite your friends and loved ones to listen to the broadcast. This is a gospel preaching broadcast, and the gospel will always be the main topic of this program. You know, I believe that salvation is the central theme of the Bible, from Genesis all the way through to Revelation, and I'll proclaim it as clearly and simply as I possibly can. I believe that salvation of one's soul is the most important thing in a person's life, and I believe that many never will be saved and will have to spend an eternity in hell because they did not understand God's simple plan of salvation. Well, I'll do my best to make God's plan of salvation understandable to the listener, and I hope that they'll receive it. Now, thanks again for listening today. Sit back and enjoy the program. I'd like to speak this morning on the subject of mercy. In the book of John, chapter 8 and verse 1, let me read to you some verses. It says, Jesus went into the Mount of Olives, and early in the morning he came again into the temple, and all the people came unto him, and he sat down and taught them. And the scribes and Pharisees brought unto him a woman taken in adultery. And when they had set her in the midst, they say unto him, Master, this woman was taken in adultery in the very act. Now Moses in the law commanded us that such should be stoned. But what sayest thou? This they said, tempting him, that they might have to accuse him. But Jesus stooped down, and with his finger wrote on the ground, as though he heard them not. So when they continued asking him, he lifted up himself and said unto them, He that is without sin among you, let him cast the first stone. And again he stooped down and wrote on the ground. And they which heard it, being convicted by their own conscience, went out one by one, beginning at the eldest even unto the last. And Jesus was left alone, and the woman standing in the midst. When Jesus had lifted up himself and saw none but the woman, he said unto her, Woman, where are those thine accusers? Hath no man condemned thee? And she said, No man, Lord. And Jesus said unto her, Neither do I condemn thee. Go and sin no more. Now let me set the stage this morning for what took place there at the temple that day. The Bible said that Jesus left the Mount of Olives very early in the morning. Now I can just imagine what kind of day it was. Birds were awakened and nature's choir broke the silence of the still air. The sun's rays had just started to melt a light frost, and maybe a faint mist had lifted into the air to disappear. Slowly he walked, making his way to the temple, enjoying the splendor of his creation, and maybe excited about the lesson that he's about to teach the people. As he walked up the steps to the temple, people started to throng him as they squeezed through the doors, trying to find a good seat to hear this man teach. He began to teach the people about the kingdom of God and the way into this kingdom, when all of a sudden they heard someone shout, Out of the way! As a group of men that were of the scribes and Pharisees came dragging a woman that was caught in the act of adultery. Now, adultery is a horrible sin, and I don't want you to think for one second because God had mercy on her that it's okay to commit adultery. An adulterer is a man or a woman that has illicit intercourse with a person that's married with someone else. Fornication is when anyone has any kind of illicit intercourse, any sexual relations, and it's sin in the Bible. It's sad that we have to even say words like that and bring it up, but in the day in which we live, it seems like that everything's okay anymore, and no one is willing to stand and preach against sin. But you listen to me carefully this morning before I give you the rest of this story. Sin always takes you farther than you want to go. It always keeps you longer than you want to stay, and it always costs you more than you want to pay. I've been pastoring for many, many decades now, and I can tell you that many times people have come to me, men and women, who were caught in the snare of adultery and had their lives wrecked and ruined. I know people that are in prison right now. I'm talking about Christian people
who listened to the lie of the devil and thought that they could go out and live their lives like a bunch of barnyard animals and just ignore the law of God. No, you can never do that, friend. It'll destroy you. Sin is bad for you. This woman that they brought to her, her beauty is now erased by sin. Her eyes that once sparkled with purity are now dulled with this wicked act. Her face is now painted with guilt, and all of life's dreams are now darkened for her. Her accusers make their statement. This woman was taken in adultery in the very act. They caught her. There was no question of her guilt. No excuses was asked her. There was no use. No jury needed to be selected. No courtroom had to be scheduled. They caught her in the very act. The law, which was the prosecutor, says she must be held accountable. Sin was the prosecutor's indictment. Adultery was his evidence. Guilty was his proclamation. And death was the verdict. You see, the law demanded that the penalty of death be paid for anyone caught in adultery. In Leviticus chapter 20 and verse 10, the law says, "And the man that committeth adultery with another man's wife, even he that committeth adultery with his neighbor's wife, the adulterer and the adulteress shall surely be put to death." Now, the Bible says they both should die. I don't know why they didn't bring the guy. If it's caught in the very act, they had both him and her. Some people have suggested that maybe one of these guys was the other partner. I don't know. But I know this, if they caught him in the very act, there should have been two. And if the scribes wanted to keep the law, they had to kill both the man and the woman. But yet they just bring the woman and they say, "This is what the law says, Lord, but what sayest thou? You've claimed to be the Holy One of Israel. Will you satisfy now the justice of God and the demands of the law?" Jesus answered them, "He that is without sin, let him cast the first stone." He's saying to them, "Who do you think you are, setting yourself up as judge and jury?" I mean, if we execute justice today, then you'll have to be stoned also. It could have been that Jesus knew that one of them was guilty of committing adultery with this very woman. Surely he knew of all their other sins. Jesus then stands to his feet and he looks at that face scarred with sin, that woman whose beauty is now gone, her purity is gone, her integrity is gone, her joy is now gone, and he says to her, "Where are those thine accusers?" And she said, "They're gone, Lord." And he said, "Neither do I condemn thee. Go and sin no more." Now, let me say this to all of you out there that may have made mistakes in adultery and you got the thing right with God, and that's wonderful that you did. I don't want you to ever forget this last little phrase. He said, "Go and sin no more." I'm saying to you that the mercy of God and the grace of God is not a license to sin. We think because that we put our faith in Christ and have eternal security, that we can commit all kinds of sins, and it doesn't matter. But it does matter. Sin always brings death. Sin always brings misery. It's never good. It never works out good. And Jesus said to her, "Look, I don't condemn you either, but don't do it again." That woman's eyes, I'm sure, filled with tears. Her throat probably closes so as to leave her speechless. She maybe is trembling now as she realizes that the case against her has been thrown out of court. She's been set free. She knows she's guilty. Finally, she's able to collect her thoughts, and she says to the Lord, "You mean, Lord, you mean I can go?" The law was the prosecutor. It demanded justice. It demanded satisfaction. It demanded death. Listen to me, folks. You and I, when we break God's law, must pay the penalty for breaking that law. You say, "Well, where does mercy come in?" Here's where it comes in. Mercy was this woman's defense. Mercy is when God Almighty has someone that's guilty,
but sets them free of that guilt. He acquits them from that. You know, that's, you say, well, how could he do that if he's a just God? He does it because Jesus Christ has already paid the penalty for you. You see, when Jesus went to the cross and they nailed him to that cross, the adultery that this woman committed in this story was placed on the shoulders of Jesus Christ, and Jesus died as though he committed her sin. Now, Jesus was sinless, but he became a substitute for you and I, dying for the sins of the world. Mercy was her defender. It satisfied the justice of God. It acquitted her who was guilty. But how can the mercy set the guilty free? I love that old song we sing in church. Jesus paid it all to him I owe. Sin hath left a crimson stain. He washed it white as snow. Mercy's a reframing from the harming or punishing offenders. Mercy's when you find somebody that's guilty and they should pay the cost, they should pay the price, and for some reason you say, I'm not going to make you pay that price. You have mercy on them and let them go free. It's not holding the guilty to the dictates of the law. In the temple, there was an Ark of the Covenant. It stood in the Holy of Holies. Inside that ark, there was three articles that lay there. One was Aaron's rod that budded. The other was the golden pot of manna. And the third was the broken law. These three items inside the Ark of the Covenant represented, I believe, the three rebellions of man. God's law, man had rebelled against God's word. The golden pot of manna, man had rebelled against God's provision for them. They complained in the wilderness. And Aaron's rod that budded, they rebelled against the authority of God. When God had picked a high priest and said, I want Aaron to be that high priest, they rebelled against that. So those three articles were placed inside the ark. On top of the ark, there was a lid. That lid was called the mercy seat. It was made of solid gold, completely pure, had two cherubims that was on the top of it, whose wings stretched to both cherubims, the outstretched wings touched each other, and it was meant to be the throne of God. God came down in Shekinah glory and met with them there and sat on his throne and ministered and talked to the priests so he could minister to the people. Now listen to me, that mercy seat is a type of the Lord Jesus Christ that went to the cross and died for our sins and covered our sins so that God could not see them. Every year the high priest would take blood that was sacrificed on the brazen altar back to that holy place, and he'd take a hyssop weed and splash that blood seven times on that mercy seat so that when God came down and saw the blood, he would have mercy on those that had committed the sins. You see, that's exactly what happened to this young lady. This young lady was taken in the very act of adultery. She was guilty of sin. No one could say she wasn't. She was guilty. But God had mercy on her. Hey, friend, let me say something to you. Do you know that if you've lived in sin or you've committed sin and you know this morning, just like this woman did, you know you're guilty of that sin and you know that you ought to pay the price for the sin? I want you to know that Jesus Christ went to the cross and paid the sin debt for you if you'll receive it. You see, even though he died for all men, it's only applicable to those who receive him. If you go through life and say, I won't receive him as my Lord and Savior, well, that's up to you, but you don't receive the forgiveness either. And one of these days, you'll have to stand before a holy and a just God, and you'll have to satisfy the demands of his law. If you've been a thief, if you've been a liar, if you've been an adulterer, if you've been covetous, if you've been envious and jealous, anything that's a sin, you'll have to pay for in that day. And the Bible says the wages of sin is death. That word death means separation. In physical death, our soul is separated from our body. But in spiritual death, your soul will be separated from Almighty God forever and ever, be banished into a lake of fire where there'll be wailing and gnashing of teeth. Listen to me. You don't want to go face God, who is holy and just, with your sins. Jesus has paid them for you. Why don't you receive that payment that he made for you? I don't doubt that anyone listening to me, if someone offered to pay your mortgage for you, to pay it off, or to pay your car off, you'd probably say, praise the Lord, that's good, thank you very much, and you'd receive it. You'd probably be a fool if you didn't.
Well, friend, I want you to know you're just as foolish if you turn away the Son of God, more so because your soul's eternal. And He loved you and went to the cross and died for your sins. You say, but preacher, how can He do this? Let me explain it to you. First, let me say that God is a holy, righteous, and just God. The word just means always doing what's right, always being fair. Just means the same thing every time for the same crime.

17, the Bible says, "And if ye call on the Father, who without respect of persons judgeth according to every man's work, pass the time of your sojourning here in fear." He's saying you better be afraid while you're here on earth. If you're going to stand before a holy and just God, and who is no respecter of persons, you'll pay sin's debt in full. You see, God's holy and just, and He must satisfy His law. He has no choice. If you die and go to hell, God has no choice but send you there. Folks will say sometimes, how can a loving God send someone to hell? Friend, don't you understand that He's so loving that He sent His own Son to this earth to die for your sins? We know that Jesus Christ is Jehovah God in the flesh, God Himself coming to this earth and going to the cross and dying for all the sins of the world to set you free so that He can have mercy on you. I'm just saying He's holy and just. Secondly, let me say, because He's just, He cannot allow any sin to go unpunished. Listen, if He allowed any sin to go unpunished, He'd have to apologize to every person that's in hell today. We're told about one person that went to hell. He's a rich man in Luke chapter 16, and Lazarus died at the same time, went into heaven. But that rich man in hell, he lifted up his eyes, the Bible said. I'm just saying that because God is just, He cannot allow sin to go unpunished. If He let one person slide without the payment being made, He would be unjust to everybody in hell. Number three, His great mercy allowed Him to give His Son, Jesus Christ, to pay the sin debt that all sinners owed. Now, the Bible says in Romans 3:23, "For all have sinned and come short of the glory of God," so we're all guilty. We're told how that happened, Romans 5:12, "Wherefore, as by one man sin entered into the world, and death by sin, and so death passed upon all men, for that all have sinned." We're all guilty. But God can show mercy to the sinner. You say, why? Because Jesus has already paid the sin debt. He's already suffered and died for the sin. Oh, you don't get just a free pass. He doesn't just let sin go unpunished. He went to the cross Himself and was punished for your sin. That's why He can show mercy on you and forgive your sin and give you eternal life. Oh, friend, listen to me. I don't understand why any person in the world wouldn't take advantage of that. Jesus died for your sin so that you could have eternal life. He had mercy on you. Now, He leaves it up to you. It's your choice. You can say no this morning. You can say, nope, I'm not ready yet. I don't want anything to do with the Lord Jesus. I don't want anything to do with church or religion. That's not for me. And that's your choice. But friend, listen to me. What you're choosing in rejecting Jesus Christ, you're choosing hell forever. You say, I'm not worried about it. Well, you will be. And the day will come when you'll sit in hell in misery and outer darkness in weeping and wailing and gnashing of teeth, and you'll forever remember the opportunity you had to receive Jesus Christ as your personal Savior. Now, it's your choice. If you choose no, that's your business. But friend, I'm just warning you this morning that there is a hell, and there's a holy God that'll place you there for all of eternity. Unless you receive His dear Son, Jesus Christ, who went to the cross and paid your sin debt in full, died for you, so that you could be acquitted, so that you could be walked free, so that your slate could be clean today. Why in the world wouldn't you take advantage of that? I just don't know. Well, I hope you will today. I hope you'll receive Jesus Christ as your Savior. Jesus stooped down on the ground. Some say that He was writing the sins of those men that was accusing this woman, and maybe that second time He stooped down, He actually wrote the name of the man that was with her. It could have been one of them there, because I know they started getting out of Dodge one after another. Jesus said, "Where's your accuser?" She said, "There are none." He said, "Neither do I condemn thee. Go and sin no more." Jesus forgave that woman of her sin, and He'll forgive you of your sin today if you'll simply receive Him as your personal Savior. Listen, today, if you don't know for sure that you're going to heaven, or if you've never received Jesus Christ as your personal Savior,
I'd like for you to receive him today. I'm going to pray a little prayer and an attempt to try to help you receive Christ. If you know how to pray, pray your own prayer now.

ask Him to save you. If not, just follow me in this prayer. Friend, receive Jesus Christ so that He can forgive your sins today. Let's pray. Dear Jesus, I'm a sinner, and I want to ask You today to forgive my sin and become my Savior. The best way I know how, I accept Your sacrifice on the cross as a payment for my sins, and I receive You as my personal Savior so that You could have mercy on me today. In Jesus' name, amen. Now, friend, if you prayed that simple prayer and you meant it with all your heart, according to the Bible, you were just born again. You just got saved. Your sins were just forgiven. In Romans 10:13, the Bible says, "For whosoever shall call upon the name of the Lord shall be saved." Well, if you just called on Him just now, according to His Word, you're saved. And God doesn't lie, according to Titus chapter 1, verse 2. He cannot lie. He just said you got saved if you called on Him. Man, I hope you did that. I hope you didn't put it off. I hope that you received the mercy of God today. Listen, if you did that, I'd like to send you a little booklet. It's called 7 Steps to Joy. It's a little workbooklet. It'll ask you a question and show you where to go in the Bible and find the answer to that question. And I'll send it to you free of charge. It won't cost you anything. I won't put your name on any mailing list. I'll never ask you for any money or anything like that. I mean, it's up to you. 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But I never ask for it. You say, why? I don't want this broadcast to be something that's always asking and asking for. I'm not trying to ask you for anything. I'm trying to give you something. And that's the blessed gospel, so you can have eternal life. And I'll give you this booklet, too. You can have it free of charge. All you've got to do is contact us and let us know you'd like to have it. 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Or, of course, you can call us. A lot of folks do that. Our phone number is 330-745-3619. That's 330-745-3619. Well, listen, if you're ever in the Akron area, I want to invite you to stop by the church and visit us. We have folks nearly every service that stops by that listens from the radio audience, and I'm telling you, it tickles me to death. There's just, you don't know what an encouragement it is to me to get to meet you and to know you're listening. Well, you come. You'll enjoy our church. We have one of the finest churches. It's a traditional church now. We sing songs from the hymnal. And we preach from the King James Bible, buddy. And we fellowship, and we have some of the warmest and most friendly people that you'll ever meet in your life. And I'm talking about a church that means business. We do what we can to put missionaries on the field and build churches. That's our main goal, is to get the gospel out around the world. Well, you come visit us. We'd be just thrilled to have you with us. Let me give you our schedule so that you'll have it. Sunday school starts at 10 o'clock a.m. We're teaching on the book of Revelation right now. The morning service starts at 11 o'clock a.m. That's the preaching service. 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May God bless you and keep you in His amazing love.

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0: This is the Gospel Hour, making known to this nation the gospel of Jesus Christ. 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
1: Greetings, friends across America. This is the Gospel Hour. This is Evangelist Oliver Green speaking. May God bless you today. If you're born again, may you be strengthened. May you be encouraged. And I pray that you'll learn something today from the Word of God. As a child of God, the Word of God is a lamp, a light. It is the bread, the water, the meat. The Word of God to the believer is essential if we grow and if we become what the Lord wants us to become as believers. We feed upon the Word and we grow in grace and we grow in faith. We do not grow into grace, we do not grow into faith, but we grow in faith and grace when we appropriate the Word of God. I'm beginning a series of sermons today that is absolutely necessary at this hour. We've received in the Gospel Hour office many letters in the last few weeks from people greatly disturbed. There is a wave of teaching all over America and parts of Canada and, of course, other parts of the world concerning the second coming of Jesus Christ. And this has disturbed a lot of people. That hasn't disturbed me. And it has not disturbed the spiritually strong. Those who are rooted and grounded in faith, this has not disturbed. But there are many babes. There are many Christians who should be eating meat who are still on milk. And many are disturbed concerning the coming of the Lord Jesus Christ. Now, for many years we have had several groups: pre-millennialist, all-millennialist, post-millennialist. There are those who believe in the post-trib rapture, the mid-trib rapture, and the pre-tribulation rapture. Now, I'm a pre-millennialist. I am a pre-tribulation rapture man. I believe that. I believed it for 40 years. I've never changed my doctrine concerning the second coming of Jesus Christ, and that is the truth before God and before Jesus and the Holy Spirit. God bears me record, I lie not. Jesus bears me record, I lie not. The Holy Spirit bears me record, I lie not. For 40 years, I preached the same identical doctrine that I'm going to preach today and tomorrow and the next day. And until Jesus says, that's enough, and then we'll study something else. Now, I've been preaching this gospel for 40 years, and I learned the Bible doctrine concerning the second coming on my knees in a room at night after the lights were put out, studying by a kerosene lamp with my roommate. Down on my knees and with my roommate, we searched the scriptures and we studied the scriptures. We memorized the scriptures. I discovered in the Bible the doctrine that I preach today on the second coming of Jesus Christ, the doctrine I preach concerning the second coming. And I have never, so help me, and I have tapes to prove this, I can go back at least 32 years, and I can play tapes where I delivered messages on the second coming, and I preach the same thing I'm preaching today. Now, I can also produce books, pamphlets, that I printed 20 years ago, 25 years ago, that I preached the same thing in print that I'm going to preach to you today. Now, I've made these remarks by way of introduction, and I'm going to pray, and then I'm going to read some scripture, and I'm going to make some statements, and we'll lay a foundation. And maybe today and tomorrow, I don't know. I have no outline except I have today paper clips in my Bible where I'm going to read. That's all I have. I'm just going to read some scripture and I'm going to say some things today. Then we're going to study the rapture The second coming of Jesus Christ, of course, the rapture, the revelation, and so forth. Kind Heavenly Father, I've already asked you before I announced this subject. I've already asked you, Father, to teach me that I may teach, lead me that I may lead, put a guard at my lips. May the Holy Spirit, our Father, stop me from making any statement that ought not to be made, any statement that would be unchristian, unkind. God forbid that I wound any weak saint. God help me to help those who are weak in the faith, that they may become strong in the faith. Help me, O Lord God, to teach and preach each day in the Spirit. God forbid that I say one word in the flesh. God forbid that I take issue with a man. Help me to lift up the man, the Lord Jesus, the one who is coming back to receive his own. Help me today, O Lord, and save some soul. For Jesus' sake we pray, in his precious name, he's worthy. Amen. I'm not going to read several scriptures. I could, of course, I could read many, because one verse out of every 25 verses in the New Testament mentions the second coming of Jesus Christ. Now, I'm not going to read a lot of scripture to prove that Jesus is coming a second time. I'll give you just a few words. In John 14, he said to his disciples, "Let not your heart be troubled. Ye believe in me, and believe in my Father also." And he goes on down the line, and he said, "I'm going to prepare a place for you. Let not your heart be troubled. I go to prepare a place for you, and if I go, I will come again." Now Jesus said that. He went, he left, he departed, he's coming again. Then you remember when Jesus was taken up and the disciples stood gazing into heaven in Acts 1, that two men came down and said, "Ye men of Galilee, why stand ye here gazing into the heavens?" This same Jesus, and we'll talk more about this later, of course, because this is one of the verses that the mid-trib, or rather the post-trib people use to prove that Jesus, that is, the church, will go through the tribulation. And this is one of the verses they use. But I say this verse declares that he's coming back again. We'll discuss it later. But it said this same Jesus will so come, which is taken up from you in the heavens, shall so come in like manner as you've seen him go into heaven. Now that's Acts 1, verses 10 and 11. Jesus is coming back to this earth. He's coming back a second time. He came the first time, a babe in the manger. He's coming the second time. He's coming first to receive his own. Then he's coming with his own. He's coming first in the air, and then he'll stand on the Mount of Olives. He's coming to make up his bride, his jewels. Then he's coming back to display his jewel, the church, the pearl of great price. Now, the only way in the world to understand the second coming, the virgin birth, the verbal inspiration of the Bible, the doctrine of God's saving grace, the only way to understand any Bible doctrine is to study according to the Bible plan. Now listen, Paul, writing to Timothy, declares that all Scripture is given by inspiration. 2 Timothy 3:16. All Scripture, from Genesis 1:1 through Revelation 22, the last verse. All Scripture is given by inspiration of God and is profitable for doctrine, for reproof, for correction, for instruction in righteousness, that the man of God may be perfect, thoroughly furnished unto all good works. Everything that the man of God needs to know about any Bible doctrine, the place to find the knowledge, to acquire the knowledge, is in the Word of God. That's the only place. The Bible is the textbook. I'm talking about the Scriptures. When I say the Bible, I'm not talking about any particular version. Of course, I use the authorized King James Version, always have and always will. But when I say Bible, I'm talking about the God-breathed, the verbally inspired Word of God, the Scriptures.
2: The only way to understand the Scriptures is to study according to the Bible plan. All Scripture is inspired. Now, in 1 Corinthians 2, we find these words. I have not seen, I have not heard, neither hath entered the heart of man the things which God hath prepared for them that love him. Now, this is 1 Corinthians 2, 9, I read, verse 10 now. But God hath revealed them unto us by his Spirit. God hath revealed them unto us by his Spirit. For the Spirit searches all things, yea, the deep things of God. For what man knoweth the things of man, save the spirit of man which is in him? Even so the things of God knoweth no man, but the Spirit of God, capitalized, Spirit, meaning Holy Spirit. Now we have received not the spirit of the world, but the Spirit which is of God, that we might know the things that are freely given to us of God. Which things also we speak not in the words which man's wisdom teacheth, but which the Holy Spirit teacheth, comparing spiritual things with spiritual. But the natural man receiveth not the things of the Spirit of God, for they are foolishness unto him, neither can he know them, because they are spiritually discerned. The only way that any man, preacher, teacher, what have you, can understand the Scriptures is to compare Scripture with Scripture and allow the Holy Spirit to reveal the truth laid down in the Scripture. You can't follow preachers. Preachers have never agreed. They never will agree, but the prophets and the holy apostles agreed. And all the books of the Bible agree. There's not a contradiction from the first verse in the Bible through the last one. There's not a contradiction there. The Word of God agrees, but men do not. So you can't follow me. And I don't want you to follow me, and God forbid that you follow me. Don't you follow any man. You hear the Word of God, and you follow the Word of God. You listen to the Word of God. And that's what I want you to do as we study. Now, listen to this. In 2 Timothy 2:15, I read 2 Timothy 3:16 and 17. All Scripture is inspired. The man of God is perfectly and thoroughly furnished all that he needs to do spiritual work and to teach spiritual doctrine. You find it in the Bible. You don't need to look in one of my books. You don't need to look in anyone's book. Look in the book, the Word of God. Well, then, preacher, why do you write books? I write books with no apology to anyone, and we mail them out by the millions. And that is no exaggeration. The soul-winning books, the hardback books, certainly we don't mail out by the millions. We mail out thousands and thousands and tens of thousands, but not millions. But we mail millions of soul-winning books. And that's the honest truth, and the Holy Spirit bears me record I lie not. And the reason we do this is to help people who are not saved to be saved. And the commentaries, we send them out to help people who desire to study the Scriptures and know more about the Scriptures. And that's the reason I'm preaching today. God calls men and God anoints men. And 40 years ago, God put me in the ministry on my face, behind my dad's barn in the country, in a broom sage field, down on my face. God put me in the ministry. And I've been in the ministry 40 years, and I've never changed my doctrine about any major doctrine in the New Testament. When I say major, I'm talking about verbal inspiration, deity, trinity. I'm talking about the blood. I'm talking about salvation by grace. I'm talking about second coming of Jesus Christ. I'm talking about heaven, hell. I'm talking about the major doctrines. I hope I know a little more about the Bible than I did the first time I preached, but I've never changed my doctrine. And I'm saying this emphatically, dogmatically, without apology, without reservation, without hesitation. I say that God's men do not change their doctrine. They stick by it, because when a man is God's man, God gives him God's doctrine. God will not let him be led astray with every wind of doctrine. Now hear this. 2 Timothy 2:15, study to show thyself approved. Study to show thyself approved unto God, a workman that needeth not to be ashamed, rightly dividing the word of truth. You can wrongly divide the word to fit a religion, to fit a teacher, to fit a preacher, to fit a man, to fit a church. But you have no right to wrongly divide the word. we're commanded to rightly divide the word. Study to show thyself approved. Studying is hard work. And again, I say the truth in Christ Jesus, I lie not. I spend much, much, much more time studying today. After 40 years of preaching, I spend more time studying than I did when I had been preaching 4 years. It takes me much, much longer to prepare a sermon for radio today than it did 38 years ago when I went on the radio. Now hear me. I've studied. I have books on this subject. I have, I guess, 200 or 300 tapes on this subject. And I could pull out those old tapes and use them. But this I'm doing today. This is today, my friend. I'm delivering this message today. This is not an old sermon that I preached some years ago, but I've preached many, many, many times on the radio on the rapture. But I've studied again, and I've looked again, and I've searched again. And I'm giving you what the Holy Spirit gave me. I have before me a pamphlet, and it says, have you noticed the shift in the rapture wind? Have you noticed the shift in the rapture wind? And then in this leaflet, I find that this man tells us that many outstanding Bible scholars and institutions have shifted with the wind. The shift in the rapture wind. Now listen. Paul, writing to the believers at Ephesus, says this. That, listen, to every one of us is given grace according to the measure of the gift of Christ. Wherefore he saith, when he ascended up on high, he led captivity captive, and he gave gifts unto men. Now that he ascended, what is it but that he also descended first into the lower parts of the earth? He that descended is the same also that ascended up far above all heavens, that he might fill all things. And he gave some apostles and some prophets and some evangelists and some pastors and teachers for the perfecting of the saints, for the work of the ministry, for the edifying of the body of Christ, till we all come in the unity of the faith and of the knowledge of the Son of God unto a perfect man, under the measure of the stature of the fullness of Christ, that we henceforth be no more. Let me back up and read this correctly. Devil's trying to make me read it wrong. I read it correctly now. That we, believers, born again, children of God,

0: 12, 1, 2, 3, 1, 2, 3. We have three pages, 1, 2, 3 pages of sermon, and we have 1, 2, 3, 4, 5 pages of advertising. 3 pages of sermon and 5 pages given over to advertising and addresses and so forth and so forth. Now, I am not critical except to try to help someone. Now listen, beloved. Paul said we're not to be children driven about with every wind of doctrine. Now, if you're in the shift in the rapture wind, maybe you'd better check up on the wind and see if you're being driven around with the wind of some man instead of the Holy Spirit moving you. Now, I say that in love and compassion and tenderness. Listen, be not children. You know, you can lead children if you are smart enough and wise enough and have some device or some gift or something to offer. You can lead children, and you can cause them to do things that you couldn't get an adult to do. They'd know better. I said in the outset of this sermon, the spiritually minded are not changing their views, their doctrine concerning the second coming of Jesus Christ. Children, babes, are driven about with wind. I'm not saying that this man is not a child of God. I'm not saying that. I'm not saying that every person that does not believe the second coming as I believe it is not a child of God. I'm not that stupid. I'm saying that if we are driven around with every wind of doctrine, we'll be unstable, we'll not be effective in soul winning, we'll not be a good testimony for Jesus Christ, and we'll lose our reward. Salvation is free. Salvation is a gift of God, but rewards are definitely earned. So, if you're in the shifting wind, the shift in the rapture wind, if you're in the shift in the wind, maybe you should check up and see just which way the wind is blowing and from which direction the wind came. Now, listen to what Paul said. He said, the time will come when they will not endure sound doctrine, but after their own lust, heap to themselves teachers having itching ears, and they shall turn away their ears from the truth and shall be turned to fables. But watch thou in all things, endure affliction, do the work of an evangelist, make full proof of thy ministry. He said, I've now ready to be offered. I've fought a good fight, finished my course, kept the faith, and there's a crown of righteousness waiting for me, and not only for me, but for all. The Lord will give in that day to me, not only to me, but to all who love His appearing. I love the doctrine of the second coming of Jesus Christ. I love to preach about it. I love to think about it. I love to study about it. And I promise you, in the fear of God, as the Lord God Almighty looks down upon me and the Lord God Almighty listens to me, I promise you in this series to give you the pure word of God. I mentioned this today, and I wouldn't have mentioned it if it hadn't had the title, The Shift in the Rapture Wind. And when I saw that word wind, I could not help but think of Paul warning the Ephesian believers not to be driven about with every wind of doctrine. I believe Jesus is coming. I believe according to the word of God, He could come. Before I finish this prayer, Father, in the name of Jesus, convict deeply, draw mightily, and save every soul that's under conviction for Christ's sake. Amen.
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The Bible says in Romans chapter 3 and verse 23, "For all have sinned and come short of the glory of God." If you have not already accepted Christ as your Savior, you come under the judgment of sin. Since you could never be righteous enough or good enough to satisfy a holy God, it is obvious that you cannot save yourself by your own good works. But there is a way for you to have your sins removed and become a child of God. 1 Timothy chapter 1, verse 15 said, "This is a faithful saying and worthy of all acceptation, that Christ Jesus came into the world to save sinners, of whom I am chief," Paul said. In order to become a child of God and appropriate his finished work on Calvary to your own poor soul, you must simply acknowledge that you are a sinner, repent by turning away from sin and turning to God, surrendering to Him as Lord and Master. And then use the faith that God has already given you to believe that God will do what He said He would do. He said in John 1:12, "As many as received Him, to them gave He the power to become the sons of God, even to them that believe on His name." Remember, it is God who promises that if you will receive Him and believe Him, you will become a child of God. It is faith that does the saving, not prayer. However, if you have just received Him and believe that He will keep His word, why not bow your head right now and thank Him for saving you and making you His child?

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1: 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Tracts are printed in 90 languages, including English and Spanish, and are offered free to anyone who requests them. 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Our pastor is William Burroughs. 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
2: Welcome into a brand new week of broadcasting here on the Fellowship Broadcast. Thank you for tuning in today. And Lord willing, Brother Bruce DeLange will be along with us today, and he's going to be sharing some more testimonies of the wonderful grace of God and how the gospel of Jesus Christ worked in the hearts of some people that he's talked to in days gone by. And I have thoroughly enjoyed this series that he was in, and he's going to pick it up again today. And I believe it'll be a blessing to you. So I hope that you'll stay tuned in to the Fellowship Broadcast Ministry of the Fellowship Tract League. We thank the Lord for what he's been doing since 1978, and we could have never done it without the prayers and support of people like yourself. And we thank you for all that you do to keep it going forward in these days. Brother DeLange will be along right after this letter from a life that's been changed by the power of a gospel tract.
3: Hello, I just wanted to take the time to say thank you. I wish I knew who the man was that gave me this tract, because he gave it to me at the perfect moment. Thank God I am saved, but have been going through some spiritual struggles these past few weeks. I was actually at the point of throwing in the towel, but this man, whom I believe was sent by God just for me, came up to me with the biggest smile and said, "I have something for you, my friend." As I started reading it, I started remembering why it is that I chose to live with the Lord the day he called me. I could also feel him telling me to keep fighting, and I wanted to cry, but I was at work, and I didn't want anyone asking why I was crying. When I looked up to thank the man who gave me the track, it was too late. He had already gotten into his truck and drove off. Wherever he is, I want to thank him, and may God bless him for doing what he is doing, because not only is he reaching out to lost souls, but he's also reminding the ones who are on the verge of giving up, like I was, what our Lord Jesus Christ did for us. Sincerely, Miguel.
1: 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Box 164, Lebanon, Ohio, 45036. 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
4: Well, once again, the Fellowship Broadcast is on the air. I was just looking at my notes and realized that we have been residents of Texas now, coming up in August, 2 years. Doesn't seem that long, and we've still got boxes in the garage that we haven't even got put away, and some of them are my records, and I got a bunch of them out here a few weeks ago and was sharing some of the testimonies, and so many people responded and said you enjoyed that, so I dug up a few more, and I want to share one with you that happened when I was pastoring the church at Fellowship Baptist Church in Lebanon, Ohio. For those of you that don't know, I am the former pastor, Bruce DeLange, and I served as pastor at the Fellowship Baptist Church in Lebanon from 2007 to 2013, at which time Brother Bill Burroughs, my associate then, became the pastor, and now he's been my pastor for, 12 years or something like that. And I always tell people we still love each other and we still work together. But in telling you the story of Obie Benson is a blessing, because Obie Benson was a farm place near Mount Vernon, South Dakota, and I had both of my boys with me, the two youngest ones, and knocked on the door, and here come one of the fellows that lived there, and Obie Benson had a son, I'm trying to remember his name, and he answered the door, and he says, my dad and I live here alone, and he says, I want you to come in. So we came in, and before long, I was telling him how to be saved, and I gave him my testimony of how I was saved, and he just was interested right away, and both of them were, and Obie was a Lutheran, and he says, I'm faithful to my church, and he says, I believe that Jesus died for me, and he went on. I says, well, when were you saved? And he says, well, we don't talk about that at our church, but I believe I'm saved, but I don't know for sure. And after giving him the gospel and showing him how there needs to be a beginning, and some of you folks out there in radio land right now, you just think that maybe you grow into it. No, that's not in the Bible. I heard a man say to me one time, well, he said, you believe in an instant salvation. I believe in a gradual salvation. Well, how can God refer to it in the Bible as a birth and that be a gradual thing? No, it's an instantaneous thing where we realize we're a sinner, and by the grace of God, we call out to God for forgiveness, and he forgives us of our sins when we're willing to trust him as our Savior, and we are born again. Well, after explaining that to Obie Benson and his son, Obie says, well, I think what I need to do is to pray then and to make sure, and he was so willing to do that, and so I prayed with Obie and his son that day, and Obie made sure, even though he was a Lutheran, wasn't planning on leaving his church at all, he had his plot behind the church for burial, he was probably in his 80s, and he said, I'm thankful that I make sure of it, and just was a blessing to lead him and his son to the Lord. And I want to tell you this, we visited him several times because he asked me what we do, and I told him my wife and I sing in meetings, and we stopped and sang for him a time or two after that, and just got real good acquainted with him, and he said, before you go today, and that was a couple of visits after he got saved, he says, I want to ask you something, would you preach my funeral? No, would you preach at my funeral? And I said, well, Obie, I said, you know, I'm a Baptist and you're a Lutheran. And I said, you'd have to clear that with your preacher. Oh, I would do that. I clear that with my preacher. But I would like for you to speak at my funeral. And I says, okay. Well, Obie was getting on up in years, and he knew he didn't have much time, and it wasn't long. His other son, and I think his name was Lyle, but he called me up and said, Dad requested that you speak on his funeral. I said, yes, sir, and the pastor of the church has okayed it. So I went to the funeral, and anyway, someone asked me, do I preach in other churches? Well, that day I preached at Obie's funeral, told how we were knocking on doors, my boys and I, and he felt he was born again, but wasn't sure, and he made sure. And anyway, I thought, after I shared those thoughts, I thought that was time for the pastor to get up. I thought he'd just pour his water on everything, but no, he got up and said, he said, that man, and he pointed at the coffin, was the most godly man I knew, he says, and that man right there is responsible for it. And he pointed at me, so that was a blessing. So we need to just keep giving out the word, and we never know when we're going to meet somebody that maybe they were saved, maybe they weren't. But if they're willing to make sure, we're willing to pray with them and make sure that they're saved. Friend, today, are you sure that you're saved? Or you just thought maybe you grew into it or just believed one day that Jesus died for you? Oh, well, that's a blessing if you believe that. But there needs to be a beginning. God says we're all sinners. There's none righteous, no, not one. And then he says in that same scripture in the book of Romans, whosoever shall call upon the name of the Lord shall be saved. So, are you saved today? If not, would you be willing to make sure of it? Call on him now and make sure that you're a child of God. Bruce DeLang for the Fellowship Tract League. Thank you for listening.
1: 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This is Bruce DeLang signing off with this thought. I'm on my way to heaven and enjoying the journey. Are you?
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0: Hello, friends. This is Brother Troy Young, welcoming you to another exciting broadcast of the Voice of the Appalachians. 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
2: I want you to open your Bibles to the book of Joshua, and I'm preaching simply on the subject, the successful life of Joshua. Verse number 32, one of the most amazing verses that could be said about anyone. The Bible said, and Israel served the Lord all the days of Joshua and all the days of the elders that overlived Joshua, and which had known all the works of the Lord that he had done for Israel. And I'm going to look at the successful life of Joshua, the things I find in the book of Joshua that made him the leader, that made him the example. Israel served the Lord all the days of Joshua, and those elders that overlived Joshua. I ask the question, what did Joshua do that produced that kind of behavior? And I went through the book of Joshua looking for what I believe were impactful behaviors and activities that Joshua did that caused the nation of Israel to want to serve God. I'm going to give you as many of seven as I can give you in the time that I have. First of all, he had an understanding of the law of God. I want you to turn your Bibles to chapter 1 of Joshua and look at what God tells him in chapter 1 and verse number 8. God says, this book of the law shall not depart out of thy mouth. So Joshua, I want you to talk about the law of God. Now, to talk about the law of God, you have to know it in your mind, and it has to be settled in your heart. So we're learning already what God did and said to Joshua that made him a good success. This book of the law shall not depart out of thy mouth, but thou shalt meditate therein day and night. Meditate means to think upon. We ought to get to the place that principle stirs our thinking, and we think about how things work. Meditate therein day and night, that thou mayest observe to do, not just observe, but observe to do according to all that is written therein. For then thou shalt make thy way prosperous, and then thou shalt have not just success, but have good success. And so when I read that, what God told him, I look to see, did Joshua do what God told him to do? And the answer is yes, he did. Take your Bibles and go to chapter 8, if you will, verse number 30. Joshua is told, the book of the law would not depart out of your mouth, and you'll meditate therein day and night. Joshua chapter 8, verse number 30. Then Joshua built an altar unto the Lord God of Israel in Mount Ebal, as Moses, the servant of the Lord, commanded the children of Israel, as it is written in the book of the law of Moses, an altar of whole stones over which no man hath lift up any iron. And they offered thereon the burnt offerings unto the Lord and sacrificed peace offerings. And he wrote thereupon the stones a copy of the law of Moses, which he wrote in the presence of the children of Israel. And all Israel and their elders and officers and their judges stood on this side the ark, and on that side before the priests, the Levites, which bear the ark of the covenant of the Lord, as well the stranger as he that was born among them, half of them over against Mount Gerizim and half of them over against Mount Ebal, as Moses the servant of the Lord had commanded before, that they should bless the people of Israel. And afterward, after he carved or whatever he did to put the law on the stone, afterward he read all the words of the law, the blessings and cursings, according to all that is written in the book of the law. There was not a word of all that Moses commanded, which Joshua read not before all the congregation of Israel, with the women and the little ones and the strangers that were conversant among them. They could have a conversation if they could understand. They weren't in the nursery. They were listening as Moses read the law and he explained the law. So God said, Moses, if you want to have good success, the first thing you have to do is the book of the law shall not depart out of thy mouth. Now I ask you a convicting question. Do you talk about to your children at any time about the word of God? And specifically, if we narrow down the law to the Ten Commandments, all five books are important with examples, illustrations, and the cases in which they lived in obeying or breaking those laws. Do we talk about the law of God? Well, according to the book of Joshua, if he wanted to have good success, he had to talk about the law and he had to teach and read the law to the people. Now, I want to tell you something. It's not enough to carry your Bible. It's not enough to have a Bible on your coffee table. It's not enough to have the Bible on your phone. We're supposed to be talking about the law of God, and we'll never understand the love of God until we understand the law of God. And so the Word of God is so important. Folks, we can't get bored, and even if we do, we still need to read and teach and talk about the Word of God. Our world today is void of any kind of laws of God. Folks today have dismissed the law of God with the love of God. But you can't have the love of God without the law of God, because that's who He is. He's holiness. He's righteousness. He is what's right. He said, if you do these things, I'll bless you. If you do these things, I'll curse you. I went through the book of Joshua and I looked for the things that he did that taught the people the law. And I found these things. First of all, there was a public reading of the law. Every person there, if you were a stranger, that means you were a foreigner, you weren't a Jew, but you were there, you had to attend. Everybody had to come, and there had to be the reading of the law. Now, let's just go ahead and admit that may not have been an exciting or an entertaining session, but it made a difference. It made a difference, the reading of the law. The second thing he did, he put the law in stone. He had large stones set up with the law of Moses on them, and that's where we get the idea for the monuments that we have in our nation today from the Word of God. The children, no doubt, would play on them, would see them. In fact, there is a question in the Bible where they had put up the stones after they crossed the Jordan, and the children would say, what mean these stones? And they would tell the story that God parted the waters of the Jordan River, and they came into the land of Canaan, and that is a memorial saying, we serve a mighty big God. Now, folks, it's important that we be spiritual in our lives and spiritual in our homes, and we can make the stories of God. In fact, the stories of the Bible are some of the most fascinating, interesting, amazing stories in all of the world, and they're true in the Word of God. Then he did interactive activities. For example, the Israelites would be divided. One half would be on Mount Gerizim. The other half would be on Mount Ebal. This half would read a statement. If you do this, God will bless you. Numbers 25, 6, and 7. If you do this, God will curse you. And the children learned the law of God. No wonder all of Israel served God all the days of Joshua, and those that overlived Joshua, because their lives were not connected to just a...
1: That concludes part one of this week's message. You don't want to miss tomorrow's broadcast as we continue the subject of the successful life of Joshua. Before we go off the air today, please note the following important announcements.
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0: We welcome you to Revival Time with Dr. Jack Treiber, pastor of North Valley Baptist Church and president of Golden State Baptist College. 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
1: Well, hello, good neighbor. Welcome to the broadcast today. Brother Jules, can you turn these ears up a little bit, please? I'm so thankful that you're listening, and we're looking forward to a great day today. Landon Treiber, yesterday you were 16 years of age, and I imagine, I believe today you're going to get your license at the driver's license place. So I love you, Landon. I'm so proud of you. 16 years of age. God bless you. Big decisions coming up. I might want to tell you about a good Bible college that you may want to think about in another 2 years. Okay, how about hear the trumpet sound? We'll have the singers sing for us, and you're going to enjoy the song. I'm going to enjoy being with you today. Genesis chapter 6.

I want to say happy birthday to Galen Bridgman. Today is having his birthday. Galen's been here over 40-some years. Three girls are graduates of Golden State, and his fourth daughter is a freshman. God bless you, Galen. Angel Reyes, he's retired. He does all our shipping here, works 4 days a week for free. I love Angel. Then Lorena Goodrich is a young girl that grew up here expecting her second baby. God bless you. Called to make a difference. By the way, yesterday was God and Country Sunday, and this next Sunday is God and Country Sunday on July the 5th. We've got two big God and Country Sundays, red, white, and blue. Well, here's the song, Called to Make a Difference. We'll have the group sing for us, and then Genesis chapter 16.

0: We're in Genesis 16. Oh, what a sad chapter. Well, here's the reason. Now, Sarah, Abraham's wife, bare him no children. She had a handmaiden that was an Egyptian whose name was Hagar. Verse 4. And when he went into Hagar, she conceived, because his wife came up with this idea. Okay, go to my handmaiden, have a baby with her. Here's the problem. The problem is Iran today versus Israel. What is that? That's two brothers, the Jew and the Arab. Here's Abraham, a godly man. And God says, I'm going to bring forth children out of your loins like the stars of the heaven. And he was old now. And he wasn't going to have any more children, he didn't think. And his wife was old. She was beyond the age of bearing. And God still had a plan. But he got out of God's plan out of fear. And he said, okay, I'll go to your handmaiden. And I'll create this baby. And he created a baby, the Arab nations. And all that is going on today is Jew versus Arab. All those Muslim countries are Arabs. They're all from Abraham's loins. And the Jew is from Abraham's loins. And consequently, they're warring against one another, fighting against one another. And the Bible says, Sarah said, my wrong be upon thee. I made a mistake. You know, in our Christian life, all of us make mistakes. And you never forget that mistake. It was 1963. I was walking home from school. They had no sidewalks. They were gravel roads, gravel sidewalks. And we had a boy that flunked eighth grade, maybe two, three times, and he would shave in eighth grade. He would shave. He was older. He was not very tall, but he was a Hispanic fellow that could really fight. And my buddies that were with me, they start picking up those little pebbles and just sort of tossing them, not hurting them or anything, making fun of them. He could have turned around and beat the fire out of all of us. And I can say I never made fun of them, but I was with the crowd that did. And suddenly he just crossed the street and went on the other side. There was a little bit of sidewalk that they had just built. And then they came to the end of the sidewalk, and Barbara Dutcher's farm was right there. And he had to cross back over. And he was so bothered by us, he just walked right in front of a 1963 Valiant. It was raining that day. And she skidded, she hit him, he flew up on the windshield, and then as she hit the brakes, he flew off the hood of the car, down on the street, broke both legs. Isn't that something? I can remember the weather. I can remember the day. I can remember the year. I can remember pretty much what I was wearing that day. You know, I'm so ashamed of myself. I wonder whatever happened to that boy. I wonder what he ever did with his life. I remember he came to high school with crutches, and that's about the last I remember about him. Maybe he's dead and gone by now. I don't know. But I'll tell you what, I was wrong. And my wrong is ever before me. I made a decision that I was never going to pick on anybody, never going to make fun of anybody, never be with a crowd that was going to do that. But that day, and here's Sarah said, my wrong be upon me. And she said, I'm despised in her eyes. And Sarah dealt hardly with her. She fled from her face, and the angel of the Lord found her by the fountain of water in the wilderness. Here is Sarah. And Sarah failed Abraham, and Abraham's failed Sarah, and consequently they have the Arabs now. And now these two boys, these two nationalities are going to war against Jew, against Arab. Why? Because Abraham made a mistake. And the Bible says Abram was 86 years old when Hagar bare Ishmael to Abram. He made a mistake, didn't he? He'll be a wild man, the Bible says in verse 12. Well, he is a wild man. And he can't make peace with them. Oh, one day God will make peace with all mankind. Father, wake us up to do right today. Help us to do right and live for thee. Bless our dear listener friends. I thank you for each and every one worldwide. And give them a good day as they seek to serve thee. Help us to glorify your name is my prayer. For I ask this prayer in the name of the Lord Jesus. Amen.
1: 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There's no

Dear listener, let me ask you something today. You're listening to a Christian radio station. That means you have a heart for God. That means you have a desire to know Him. And I want to ask you today, do you truly know the Lord Jesus Christ as your personal Savior? You know, the Bible talks about those who are ever learning and never able to come to a knowledge of the truth. And God wants you to know that you're saved and that you're going to heaven when you die. John said very clearly that these things have I written unto you that believe on the name of the Son of God, that ye may know that ye have eternal life. Now, he was writing the scriptures to those that believed on Jesus, or believed in him anyway, to give them assurance that their salvation was placed in the right place. Now, let me give you this challenge today. There is a difference between head knowledge and heart knowledge, and head knowledge will not get you to heaven. Somebody once said that the distance between heaven and hell is only about 16 inches, the distance from your head to your heart. Why do you say that, preacher? Well, because James said this. He said, "Thou believest that there is one God, thou doest well. The devils also believe and tremble." The devil believes in God, but he's not going to heaven. I meet people all the time, and they say, "Preacher, I believe that Jesus is the Christ. I believe he's God's only begotten Son. I believe he came and was made flesh and lived a sinless life and died on the cross, shed his blood, rose from the dead." But there's a difference between believing in it and believing on it. The Bible says, "Believe on the Lord Jesus Christ, and thou shalt be saved." See, it's one thing to believe in and acknowledge the facts. It's another thing to believe on and put your faith and hang the eternal state of your soul on the fact that you are trusting in that work of Christ, plus nothing, minus nothing. Listen to what the Bible tells us in the book of Romans, chapter 10. The Bible says this, that if thou shalt confess with thy mouth the Lord Jesus, and shalt believe in thine heart that God hath raised him from the dead, thou shalt be saved. For with the heart man believeth unto righteousness, and with the mouth confession is made unto salvation. For the scripture saith, whosoever believeth on him shall not be ashamed. For there is no difference between the Jew and the Greek, for the same Lord over all is rich unto all that call upon him. For whosoever shall call upon the name of the Lord shall be saved. The Bible tells us very clearly here that the heart of the matter is a matter of the heart. It's not just about knowing those facts in your head. And boy, many of our young people grow up in church and they hear the facts and they believe the facts, but they've never taken a time and a place where they can say with their heart, "I believe that Jesus Christ is the only begotten Son of God, the Savior of the world, and the one who has made atonement for me and paid for my sins." And from that point, from the heart, called upon the name of the Lord. Some people pray with a head knowledge. You have to pray with a heart knowledge. And let me challenge you today, if you have never, in your heart of hearts, believed on the Lord Jesus Christ and trusted Him and Him alone as your only hope of salvation, won't you do that today? Won't you right now, wherever you are, say, "Dear Lord Jesus, I believe in you with all my heart. I believe that you died for my sins and that you paid for them. And I'm asking you to come into my heart, to forgive me, to take me to heaven when I die." Won't you please do that today? It's not about the words you say or how you say it. It's about coming from your heart and making confession by prayer to God that you can know that you have everlasting life and that you may believe on the name of the Son of God, as John said. Our prayer is that you will do that today. God bless you.

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3: Thank you and greetings, radio friends. What a joy and privilege it is to come to your place of listening and share together with you another Harvest Time broadcast. I praise the Lord for this open door, this heaven-bought privilege that our Lord allows us day after day together by the radio, open His eternal Word and study the Word of God together. I trust that if it's at all possible, you'll take the time out, get your Bible, and follow along with us as we open the Word of God together today. We're turning in our Bible, the book of Romans, chapter number 12. I want to read the first two verses and continue the study on the subject dealing with. We started out looking at the subject of dealing with temptation. Then we looked at the subject dealing with trials. And I pointed out to you that a temptation is a solicitation to commit sin or to do evil. And it comes from the devil, and its purpose is to destroy us. And then we pointed out that a trial is a testing of our faith that comes from God, and its purpose is to develop us. So we looked at how to deal with temptation. We looked at how to deal with trials. And then thirdly, we looked on how to deal with our sin after we're saved by the grace of God. And then on the broadcast last week, we looked at the thought of dealing with our flesh and how to deal with this body of sinful flesh that all of us tabernacle in. But throughout the days of this week, we're going to look at the subject on dealing with our mind. Now, I submit to you up front, I'm neither a psychiatrist nor a psychologist, but I am a Bible preacher, and the Word of God has much to say about the mind and how to have peace in our mind and victory in our mind. And so my purpose is to dig these nuggets out of the Word of God, share them with you, and allow the Holy Spirit to help us learn how to deal with our thoughts in our mind so that we can enjoy the victory that's ours in the Lord Jesus Christ. Let me just say, we must understand that man is a triune being. He is made in the likeness of God. Sometimes people have a hard time understanding God being one God manifested in three personalities. And I simply say to them, look at yourself. Look in the mirror. You see, as a man, I am a body. As a man, I am a soul. As a man, I am a spirit. Now, which one is me? All three are me. I am one person manifested in three different personalities. You see, with my heart, I love. With my mind, I learn. And with my body, I labor. Now, those three have the mind, the body, the soul, have three different distinct personalities and three different and distinct performances. My body cannot do the work of my mind. My mind cannot do the work of my heart. My heart cannot do the work of my body. But it takes all three of these to make me complete. I'm made in the likeness of God. And God is manifested as a triune being, God the Father, God the Son, and God the Holy Spirit. Now then, in our triune being, if you're saved by the grace of God, your soul has been redeemed, and it's headed for heaven. If you're saved by the grace of God, your body is not saved, and it's going back to the ground, but it will be resurrected one day after a while. So our soul has been redeemed. Our body will be resurrected. But between here and the grave, our mind must be renewed. Notice what the Bible said in the book of Romans, chapter number 12, verse 1 and 2. I beseech you therefore, brethren, by the mercies of God, that you present your bodies a living sacrifice, holy and acceptable unto God, which is your reasonable service. And then in verse number 2, he said, and be not conformed to this world, but be ye transformed, how? By the renewing of your mind, that you may prove what is that good and acceptable and perfect will of God. So man is a soul, man is a body, and man is a mind. Now, as you study the Word of God, you'll find the words soul and the word heart are used often interchangeably. You'll find the word mind and spirit are also used interchangeably. And sometimes in the study of the Word of God, you'll find the word heart or soul speaking of the entire person. But these are always revealed in the text of the Scripture where you read them. Now, as you look at our triune being, we learn these truths. Our body gives us contact with the material world. I reach out in front of me and touch my desk. I touch the microphone, and I have contact with this world through my body. My mind does not have contact to the material things of the world, and my heart does not have contact to the material things of the world, but my body does. So my body gives me contact to the material world. Then my spirit gives me contact to the spirit world. It is through my spirit that I can make contact either with God's spirit or with evil spirits, and they make contact with me. So my body gives me contact with the material world. My spirit gives me contact with the spirit world. But then my soul gives me contact with other soul beings. When you study these in the Word of God, you'll find the heart, the soul, interchangeably used, are the seat of emotions and affections of our life. The mind, the spirit, is the seat of learning. It is the seat of knowledge and of will. Those operate in our mind. And then the body is the seat of activity and mobility. With it, we move, we work, we labor. So with my body, I labor. With my mind, I learn. With my heart, I love. And again, let me emphasize, if you're saved, your soul has been redeemed. Your body is not redeemed. Your mind is not redeemed, but your soul is. And your body, the only hope for it is that it will be resurrected. It'll be changed when the Lord comes again. So our heart is redeemed. Our body will be resurrected. But the only hope for our mind is that it be renewed. And we must constantly work at this as we go through our journey of life. The Bible said again, be not conformed to this world, but be transformed by the renewing of your mind, the continual renewing of your mind. Now, as you study the Word of God, you find in the book of Ephesians that God deals in that book with the salvation that God wrought for us in the Lord Jesus Christ, and then he brings it to pass in our heart when we are saved by the grace of God. The moment that any sinner comes to Christ with repentance and faith, then God does a work of grace in saving that sinner. What part of him is saved? His body is not saved. His mind is not saved. But his soul is saved. The Bible said in Ephesians chapter 2, verse number 8 and 9, "For by grace are you saved, through faith, that not of yourself. It is the gift of God, and it's not of works, lest any man should boast." So we're saved by the grace of God, and by God working at grace in our lives. And that's revealed to us in the truths that are taught in the book of Ephesians. But then in the book of Philippians, we find that this book deals with the mind, and it reveals our responsibility in cooperating with God in bringing the joy of our heart in salvation into the practice of our daily life. Philippians deals with the human side of Christian joy and Christian victory. Remember, friend, we are a saved being living in an unsaved body. Our soul is saved. Our body is not saved. And then our mind becomes the battlefield between the soul that is saved and the body that is not saved. Let me just briefly give you an outline of the four chapters of the book of Philippians. And each chapter deals with our mind. In chapter number 1 of the book of Philippians, we find the secret of Christian contentment. In this chapter, we see the single mind producing a happy personality. In chapter number 1, we learn that Paul has his mind upon the gospel. And the Bible said a double-minded person is unstable in all of his ways. But then a single-minded person produces a happy personality, and that person is a happy being. It is the secret of Christian contentment. In chapter number 2, we see the secret of Christian success. And here we see the submissive mind producing an humble personality. Humility does not start by outward works of the flesh. It starts by a condition of the mind. When our mind becomes submissive to the will of God and the work of God in our life. Then in chapter number 3, we see the secret of Christian victory. And in that chapter, we see the spiritual mind producing a heavenly personality. When our mind is stayed upon Him, He will keep us in perfect peace. And then in chapter number 4, we see the secret of Christian joy. And in that chapter, we see the secure mind producing a holy personality. So the entire book of Philippians deals with the mind, and it deals with our responsibility in cooperating with the Holy Spirit and in obeying the Word of God, that our mind might be renewed, that our mind might have fellowship with the Lord and peace in its own self as we go through this Christian life. Now, I want to tell you, friend, if you're saved and you are not walking with and cooperating with the Spirit of God and with the Word of God, then your mind is in turmoil. There's a warfare that is raging there. But if you will submit your ways to His ways, your will to His will, your life to His Word, then God will give you peace in your mind, and you can enjoy the blessings of God. Not only a heart that is saved, the body that will be resurrected, but a mind that is renewed day after day by the goodness and mercy and grace of our God. Father, take the Word, use it to your glory. I pray in Jesus' name, amen and amen.
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1: This is Pastor Darrell Cox, pastor of the Trinity Baptist Church in Mocksville, North Carolina. We're so glad that you've tuned in to our program today, and we hope that you'll stay tuned for the next 15 minutes. We'll have a word of prayer, then a song, then a sermon from the Word of God. And again, let me say thank you for tuning in to our program today. And our Heavenly Father, we love you today and thank you for allowing us once again to be on the radio. And Lord, we ask you to bless this broadcast. Use it for thy honor and glory. And we pray sinners will come to Christ and be saved. We pray that, Lord, those that are walking afar off that had fellowship with you at one time, we're praying, God, that they'll get back in close fellowship with God. And we pray for those that are suffering, those that are having a tough time, that, Lord, you'll be with them and help them today, we pray. We ask these things in Jesus' name and for his sake. Amen. Well, thank you for tuning in. This is Brother Cox speaking to you from the radio room here at the church. And we appreciate so much you tuning in. Let me take time just to invite you to church if you're within driving distance of us and don't have a home church where you regularly attend or a member. Then we give an invitation to any or all of our services here. Our next scheduled service will be our Wednesday night midweek prayer meeting, and that's on Wednesday night at 7 here at the church. And we have our children's program also on Wednesday night at 7 for ages 3 through 6th grade. We have nursery provided, and our choir will sing, and Lord's willing, a message from the Word of God. That's 7 o'clock Wednesday night. 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Trinity Baptist Church is an old-fashioned independent Baptist church located at 2722 Highway 601 South, Mocksville, North Carolina, 27028. That's our mailing address and our physical address, where you can take time, if you would, to drop us a card or a note in the mail to let us know that you hear us on this station. And if you have a prayer request, include it. We'll be glad to pray with you. And then you have driving directions to put into your GPS where you can drive to the church. And we're here in Davie County, North Carolina. And we appreciate so much your listening. Also want to mention that we run a number of Sunday school buses and vans if you need transportation. For the morning service, call us at 336-284-2404. Leave your name in the office with the secretaries or on the answer machine, and we will get back in touch with you about getting you picked up for church and Sunday school. And now here's a good song on the broadcast today, and then we're going to take and have you to turn, if you have your Bible handy and you'd like to turn to 1 Corinthians chapter number 12.

0: in your Bible, in 1 Corinthians chapter number 12 and verse number 28, it says, "And God hath set some in the church, first apostles, secondarily prophets, thirdly teachers, and after that miracles, then gifts of healing and helps and government and diversities of tongues. Are all apostles, are all prophets, are all teachers, are all workers of miracles, have all the gifts of healing, do all speak with tongues, do all interpret." And listen to verse 31, "But covet earnestly the best gifts, and I show unto you a more excellent way. And though I speak with tongues of men and of angels, and have not charity, I am become a sounding brass or a tinkling cymbal. And though I have the gift of prophecy, and understand all mysteries and all knowledge, and though I have faith so that I could remove mountains, and have not charity, I'm nothing. And though I bestow all my goods to feed the poor, and though I give my body to be burned, and have not charity, it profiteth me nothing." Now that's in the 13th chapter. Then it said, "Charity suffereth long and is kind, and charity envieth not. Charity vaunteth not itself, and is not puffed up, doth not behave itself unseemingly, seeketh not her own, is not easily provoked, thinketh no evil. Rejoice not in iniquity, but rejoice in truth. Brethren, all things, beareth all things, believeth all things, hopeth all things, endureth all things. Charity never faileth. Whether there be prophecies, they shall fail. Whether there be tongues, they shall cease. Whether there be knowledge, it shall vanish away. For we know in part, and we prophesy in part. But when that which is perfect is come, that which is in part shall be done away. When I was a child, I spake as a child, understood as a child, I thought as a child. But when I became a man, I put away childish things. For now we see through a glass darkly, but then face to face. Now I know in part, but then shall I know even as also I am known. And now abideth faith, hope, charity. These three, but the greatest of these is charity." I don't know. I know that sometime I've preached from this text, and I know that I've used this 13th chapter, and I know that I've read a lot of scripture, but I'm talking to you about the more excellent gift. In verse 31, it says, "But covet earnestly the best gifts, and yet I show unto you a more excellent way." Now, what Paul's talking about here, there's a lot of different gifts that people have, that God gives us, abilities to do things. To some, it's God called them to preach, and they have an ability to preach, and some to be teachers. And I know that that pastoring is pastor-teacher together there that it uses in Ephesians chapter 4, so I understand that. But there's people that have the gift to teach Sunday school lessons, good Sunday school teachers. There's some that have the gift of helps, just being a blessing, being a help, helping people, and different things that they have. But he said, but the best thing, he said, you can get is to have love, to have charity. You know, in other words, he said this, if you have all the gifts that you could get to serve God with, and yet you don't love God, and you don't love other people, friend, those gifts really are not worth anything, because that's the main thing. And it even goes as far as to say about faith. And I think faith in God and faith is very, very important. Faith is very important. But in the end of chapter 13, it lists different things here. Faith, hope, and charity. It said, but the greatest of these is charity. We ought to love. Well, where does love come from? Real love comes from God. Only God can give that to you. And I believe this, that the only way you can really get love in your heart like you really ought to have for God and for people is to be born again. And then God sheds his love abroad in our hearts. It's just automatic. And I think when a person gets saved, that they have a new desire. I was just recently in a church and preached, and I came down the aisle coming into the service. First night I was there, and there was a man, you could tell by just looking at him, he'd lived a pretty rough life. And he stopped me and said, "Are you the preacher that's preaching the revival?" And I said, "Yes." And he said, "I'm a new convert." And there was a big smile on his face. And he had a brand new red, beautiful red Bible. He said, "Sir, would you sign my Bible?" And I signed it. And I watched that old boy the whole time I preached, those 3 days that I was there. And, you know, he smiled every night. He was sat up front, and he was sitting on the edge of his seat. You didn't have to say, "I wonder if he loves the Lord," or "I wonder if he loves church. I wonder if he loves the brethren here." And, you know, one night at the close of the meeting, we had a great meeting, and this man just stood up and just said, "Hey, I just want folks you to know that I love the Lord." And he said, "I love our preacher here, and I love all of you." You know, I thought about it. I said, that's out of the mouth of babes. See, but he was filled with the love of God. And you know, friend, that you and me ought to be filled with God's love. Now, you can have all the other gifts, but friend, if we have not charity, we're in trouble, because that's what makes the difference, loving God and loving the brethren. Well, my time's come today on the broadcast, and I'll pick up here again tomorrow and go a little farther with this. God bless you until next time's our prayer.
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Listen to what the Bible says in Isaiah chapter 1, verse number 18. God is speaking, Jehovah God, and he said, "Come now, let us reason together, saith the Lord. Though your sins be as scarlet, they shall be as white as snow. Though they be red like crimson, they shall be as wool." A lot of times we hear that sin is black, because black is the darkest color. But the truth is, the Bible tells us that sin is scarlet. He said here, "Though your sins be as scarlet, they shall be as white as snow. Though they be red like crimson, they shall be as wool." It's very important that the Bible says that. God says, "I want you to be saved." He said, "I want your sins, to those scarlet, blood-red-stained sins,

to be as white as snow, to be as if they've never been there. And so God sent Jesus with his life, his death, his burial, and his resurrection, and with his blood to take our blood-red sins and make them as white as snow. Did you know that it's a scientific fact, and it only works with this color, that if you took a red lens of some type, a piece of red glass, and you held it in front of something else that was solid red, that the red, that's beyond you, as you look through the red looking glass, looks just to be as white can be. Because the Bible says, though your sins be red like crimson, they shall be as wool. He said, though they're scarlet, they'll be as white as snow. See, what God does is he accepts the sinless blood of the Lord Jesus Christ, because our blood comes from Adam and it's been tainted by sin. We have a sin nature and we've all sinned. But God takes the sinless blood of the Lord Jesus Christ, puts it upon our scarlet, blood-stained sins, and makes it as white as snow. And when he makes it as white as snow, the blood of Jesus Christ, his son, the Bible says, cleanses us from all sins. He tells us in Revelation that he washes us in his own blood. Now, dearly beloved, I hope today that you can say, as God is reasoning with you from his heart to your heart, that you want your sins to be cleansed, made as white as snow by the blood of Jesus Christ. Oh, they're scarlet, they're red as crimson. But his blood on top of your sins will cleanse you and forgive you and make them as white as snow. Won't you be saved today? Won't you look at Jesus and his shed blood and say, Lord, be merciful to me, a sinner. I'm sorry that I've sinned against you. I want my sins washed. I want them cleaned. I want the gift of everlasting life. Please come into my heart. Forgive me my sins and take me to heaven. Won't you look to him to be saved today? It's our prayer and plea that you will do so. Your sins can be red as they are, they can be as wool. Though they're stained scarlet, they can be as white as snow because of what the Lord Jesus has done for you with his blood. Please look to him today. Confess to him that you're a sinner in need of a Savior and trust him and him alone. Ask him to come into your heart, to forgive you, to cleanse you, and to give you everlasting life. God bless you today.

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Well, we've been talking on the subject of temptation. There are two ingredients necessary for temptation: a wrong desire within our hearts, and then an enticer that the devil sends along to tell us that what we should not do is really okay to do. An enticer uses words and works in secret. It's very important that you understand both those things. He uses words and he works in secret, and the devil can use almost anyone to be an enticer. Let me give you some Bible examples so that will help you to see an enticer in action. It's not always a person, by the way. It can be the devil himself or some demonic influence. In Genesis chapter 3, we see that the serpent was more subtile than any beast of the field which the Lord God had made. And he said unto the woman, "Yea, hath God said, ye shall not eat of every tree of the garden?" And the woman said unto the serpent, "We may eat of the fruit of the trees of the garden, but of the fruit of the tree which is in the midst of the garden, God hath said, ye shall not eat of it, neither shall ye touch it, lest ye die." And the serpent said unto the woman, "Ye shall not surely die. For God doth know that in the day ye eat thereof, then your eyes shall be opened, and ye shall be as gods, knowing good and evil." And when the woman saw that the tree was good for food, and then it was pleasant to the eyes, and a tree to be desired to make one wise, she took of the fruit thereof, and did eat, and gave also unto her husband with her, and he did eat. You say, "Preacher, it started with a wrong desire." I believe that Eve had a wrong desire. "Well, preacher, that's a sin. I thought they were without sin." Remember, folks, a wrong desire in and of itself is not sin. Remember what James said? When we're drawn away of our own lust and enticed, and when lust hath conceived, it bringeth forth sin. It's not a sin to desire the wrong thing. It's a sin to act upon that desire. You say, "Preacher, what makes you think that Eve wanted to eat of that fruit? The one thing God told her that she shouldn't eat of, she was pining away for." First of all, folks, why was Eve standing by the only tree that was off limits to her? Why? Why, when asked if she was allowed to eat of the tree, did she exaggerate the rule? She said, "Not only can we not eat of it, God says we can't even touch it." God didn't say that. He said not to eat of it. We have a rule in our Christian school. It's called the no-touch rule. It's very simple. Young men do not touch the young ladies, and young ladies don't touch the young men. One young lady made this comment when she was asked about that rule. "Yes, there's a rule about touching guys. Not only are we not allowed to touch them, we can't even look at them." Well, that's not true. There is no rule in the school handbook about looking at boys. But the fact that she exaggerated the rule and made it sound harsher than it was, doesn't that reveal something in her heart? Perhaps a resentment against that rule? So we see Eve's wrong desire, then we see Satan as the enticer. No human element is involved in this enticement. And by the way, as a Christian, sometimes the enticer is the devil. He simply comes and puts wrong thoughts in your mind and begins to encourage you to do things that maybe down deep you'd like to do, but you know is wrong. He worked in secret. By the way, where is Adam? Where is Adam? Why did he approach Eve when Adam wasn't there? Adam was placed in the garden to dress and keep it. The word keep means to protect. Satan made sure he approached Eve when she was alone, when the one in authority and the protector was not there. He used only words. He does not force Eve to do anything. He just makes what she wants to do in her heart seem more enticing. Satan begins to level accusations against God. He knows that if you partake of the fruit, that you'll become like a little g god, and you can decide what's right for you and what's wrong for you. You can determine good and evil. Well, that's not true. Do you see this, folks? We'll continue tomorrow with more examples of enticers in the Bible. Until tomorrow, let's continue to look for that blessed hope and the glorious appearing of the great God and our Savior, Jesus Christ.

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1: Once again, we'd say welcome aboard. It's good to be with you at this time. Brother Munn speaking. I program here called A Fisherman's 5-Minute Look at the Book. The Book of Psalms, Psalm chapter 37 this week. I found some wonderful things that's there. Sometimes we call chapters in the Bible little islands out in the middle of the ocean. We just go round and around and just find a lot of good things all around there on the island and outside the island, as far as maybe some fish that might be swimming around the island. Psalm chapter 37, we say so many times, from the banks of the old Bonsecours River, the southernmost part of the state of Alabama. Thank you for being here, the offices and studios of Fishers of Men Ministries International. What a blessing it is for us to be in your home, or in your car, your office, maybe on your boat, wherever. Thank you for being there. Also, special thanks to the stations that air our program. Psalm chapter 37. You know, I guess the thought for this week is this. What are some of the benefits of knowing God? David was a man, if ever there was a man that knew God, that was close to God's heart, it would be David. David tells us some things here in Psalms chapter 37 that's actually what we'll call some benefits in knowing God. Putting in the light of the New Testament, some benefits in knowing Jesus Christ as your personal Savior. Benefits that are not just out of this world, but benefits that we can have right now. Now, David does trust God. David does know God. Notice his statements here in Psalm 37, verse 3. He says, trust in the Lord. Then in verse 4, he says, delight yourself in the Lord. Then he says in verse 5, commit thy way unto the Lord. And if you've done that, if you've trusted, delight, we think about commit my way unto the Lord, what's there? I find, first of all, flip all the way over toward the end of the chapter, chapter 39, something that I desperately need and something that God gives me, a benefit in knowing God. It says in verse 39 of Psalm 37, but the salvation of the righteous is of the Lord. He is their strength in time of trouble. Oh, my friend, I hope you can grasp what I'm fixing to say. God is my strength in time of trouble. You know, thinking about strength. You know, the arm of flesh just fails us so many times. You know, what's the difference between a lost man and a saved man? A lost man, all he has is his own strength. For us, and friend, as it says even in the New Testament, we give a New Testament rendition of such. He said, be strong in the Lord and the power of his might. Ephesians chapter 6, I believe about verse 10. Be strong in the Lord. You said, what are you saying? I'm saying now that I know God, I can have God's strength. I am plugged into a source of strength the world knows nothing about. For that being true, difficulty can come my way. Have you ever understood how could men in the Bible, we think about maybe just before the book of Psalms, like the book of Job, how could those men go through that trouble? How could, we think about David, problems from his youth. And then we have problems as far as his family. Problems as far as we think about him reigning as king, just constantly problems. And you said, how did he make it through? The strength of the Lord. If you belong to God, my friend, you've got God's strength. You've got a source of power, my friend, that you, some of you, have not even recognized. Some of you have gone through some things and you said, I made it through that. You did not. It was God that got you through. What does he say again in verse 39? But the salvation of the righteous is of the Lord. He is their strength in time of trouble. There is no way to stay strong in this age without God's power. We live in a horrible age now. We live in an age whereby you can live on the other side of the world. Strength, special strength is required of you. We live here in the U.S. You say, well, that's the land of the free, the home of the brave, sort of a perfect country. I'm telling you this, an all-out effort is made by Satan to destroy not only just our country, but to destroy God's people. I need his strength. And now that I belong to God, God is my strength. I can be strong in the Lord and the power of His might. I can see in the run of a day is for strength and support, that there is strength given to me that I could never muster up myself. Be strong in the Lord. Benefits of knowing God. I have His strength and support. Until tomorrow, Fisher Mund saying goodbye.

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0: that?
1: 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I say that was the crack of dawn, Miss Sissy.
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0: Well, thank you for joining us as we pick up the broadcast again this week where we left off last week, 1 Corinthians chapter 6. We're in verse 10 and we're in that section. 1 Corinthians chapter 6 is about the deals with the Corinthian court. And Paul is began in verse 9, looking at where he says, "Know ye not that the unrighteous shall not inherit the kingdom of God?" And then he says this, "Be not deceived, neither fornicators, nor idolaters, nor adulterers, nor effeminate, nor abusers of themselves with mankind, nor thieves, nor covetous, nor drunkards, nor revilers, nor extortioners shall inherit the kingdom of God." We looked at those things in verse 9 last week, and this week we're looking in verse number 10, and all sin is immoral, but it can be distinguished by two classifications. And Paul begins to segue, to transition from the five sensual sins that he mentioned in verse 9 to five selfish sins that are mentioned in verse number 10. Now, sin is sin, whether it's sensual or selfish. All sin is against God and falls short of his standard of righteousness. But he begins the next classification in verse 10 with the thieves. Judas, Barabbas, and Zacchaeus before their conversion were all thieves. A thief takes that which does not rightfully belong to him. The Greek word for thieves is kleptos, from which we get our English word kleptomaniac. A kleptomaniac steals just to steal without regard for need or profit. Some people steal just because they're thieves. The kleptomaniac has no control over his desires. Jesus said that a thief comes to kill, to steal, and to destroy. But he came to give life. A thief takes and destroys the things that Christ came to give. The thief doesn't care who they hurt so long as they can take what they want, when they want, by whatever means necessary. They wander far from God and his kingdom. And then he says, the covetous man or woman, for that matter, may not steal like the thief, but they are just as sinful in the sight of God. They always desire more. They desire to have that which does not rightfully belong to them. They may not steal it like a thief, but their heart desires it the same as the thief. And God judges both actions and attitude. He searches the heart. The inward sins of the heart are just as egregious in the sight of God as are the outward actions. Proverbs 23:7 teaches us that as a man thinketh in his heart, so is he. You are what you are in your heart, even if you do not have the nerve to manifest it in action. So the covetous person has no hunger and thirst for righteousness. They have wrong and selfish desires that lead them to wander far from the kingdom of God. Paul then names the drunkards. Drunkenness has been a problem since the days before the great flood. Alcohol still claims nearly three times as many lives as all illegal and illegal substance abuse combined. The drunkard gives himself over to the unrestrained passions of the flesh. In Paul's day, even the children of Greece drank wine. Their name for breakfast was akrotisma. It denoted a bread that was dipped in wine. I mean, the children would have it for breakfast. They justified it by claiming an inadequate source of water. By the way, that's been a historical claim, and it's never been a worthy claim. Man has just always tried to justify that which God declares unjust. There's always been a source of water. People either move away from it or move towards it, and people today make excuses to stay away from God. God does not save an alcoholic. Alcoholics claim to be held by some incurable disease that cannot be conquered. God saves drunkards, and a drunk is a sinner with a problem that God can deliver them from. If they will repent and cry out to him. And then Paul lists the revilers. To revile is to bring a reproach upon someone. Neither word's common in today's English language. We don't use those words today. But the reviler accuses and casts blame. They accuse an innocent person of being dishonest or lying. They denounce the claims of Christ. The crowd that crucified Christ reviled him as he passed by, wagging their heads, we're told in Matthew 27:39. Even the two thieves, we're told in the Gospel of Mark, reviled Jesus. So a reviler brings an accusation and correction against someone for doing the right thing. Not for doing the wrong thing, for doing the right thing. To revile is to accuse, ridicule, and chasten someone for doing what's right. They accuse you of thinking you are better than they are because you're not going to smoke, or you're not going to do drugs with them, or you're too goody-goody to be a fornicator, an adulterer, or a drunkard, or for cheating on your taxes, or stealing, or playing the lottery, or whatever. They accuse you of thinking you are better than they are because you won't do what they will. You won't participate in their immoral or illegal activities. The reviler engages in criminal activity and criticizes a Christian for doing right, for not partaking in their evil deeds. And if you live for Jesus, you will be reviled. Matthew chapter 5, verses 11 and 12, in the Sermon on the Mount, the blessing, the beatitude. Blessed are ye when men shall revile you and persecute you, and shall say all manner of evil against you falsely for my sake. Rejoice and be exceeding glad, for great is your reward in heaven, for so persecuted they the prophets which were before you. By the way, this is for the fella that goes to work every week, works with the same guys and different guys because they're always changing jobs week after week, day after day, month after month, year after year, and they revile you because you go to church on Sunday, because you don't party with the boys, and you're too good to laugh at the dirty jokes, too good to cuss, and too good to drink a beer, snitch one before while you're on break, or before you get out of the truck, or before you even get out of the parking lot. By the way, blessed are you. God bless those Christian men who are reviled in the workplace. And the ladies too, when they're reviled for not being a floos like the other ladies, for not being, for not participating in the evil conversation. The worst conversations take place in the workplace, take place among the women. Thank God for a Christian woman that maintains a testimony. Reviled because of how she dresses, dressing like a Christian with distinction, identity, and modesty. And then Paul brings this list to a conclusion with the extortioners. Jesus called the Pharisees extortioners in Matthew 23:25. An extortioner takes advantage of another person's disadvantage for their own personal profit and purpose. The extortioner is a person who's of strength, who preys on the weakness of others in order to make themselves stronger. Christ lived and died for others, while the extortioner destroys the other individual to build themselves up. The extortioner wanders far from God. What a catalog of criminals. Paul was not shocked that these individuals were found in the world, but he was appalled that they should be found in the church of the living God. Not one of this company will inherit the kingdom of God. Verses 9 and 10 of this chapter are dark and disparaging. They record the deeds of the devil's children. But then we come to verse number 11, and we get some hope. Paul says five wonderful words, and such were some of you. It is those words that we are going to look at on tomorrow's broadcast. I hope you'll join us as the Lord gives you opportunity. God bless you is our prayer until then.
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0: Inappropriate content in a college English class? What is that about?
1: Here's a story worth hearing from attorney David Gibbs Jr. of the Christian Law Association.
0: It has become increasingly common for high school students to enroll in dual credit courses to get a head start on college. They're still in high school, but they're taking college courses that'll go to their credit when they go to college. Charity's daughter enrolled in an English course at the local community college. Without warning, the professor showed a video that included nudity and sex scenes under the guise of the problem of objectifying women. Charity wondered how she could protect her child. This was clearly, in her mind, pornographic and not appropriate for her daughter. After our attorneys explained the details of the law and the immoral rot that had infected some classrooms, Charity decided that her best option was to withdraw her child from this particular college. In grade school, you are absolutely entitled to have an accommodation. But when you go to college, you have the right to either go to their classes or remove yourself. That is the law in America.
1: Why not get the answers you need for the legal question that's nagging you? Visit ChristianLaw.org.

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1: This is the More Sure Word Broadcast, a biblical preaching outreach of Pastor Brent Logan from the Sweet Springs Baptist Church in Ardmore, Alabama. We are so glad you've joined us today. And now, let's listen in from the pulpit of Pastor Logan.
2: If you have your own business and you employ people and they just show up when they want to, what are you going to do with that? Oh, you wouldn't be that mean to fire somebody, would you? Let me ask you a question. If you would be that particular with money, don't you think it's more important with the things of God? Don't you think spiritual things are more important than financial things or physical things? You know, if you got an account and you do your taxes and they just didn't get around to filing it before the deadline, they just weren't faithful to do it. I'm just saying, why do we approach God that we're not required to be faithful? Now, you're here this morning. I'm not going to preach to the choir, but some of you won't be here tonight. Now, if you're a visitor, I get that. But if you're a member of this church, why wouldn't you be faithful? Amen. Maybe you've got your reason. I don't know. I'll even go a step further. Matter of fact, you know, when I was a little boy, they put up church attendance charts. They even checked. I mean, they'd check off how many times you came to Sunday school. I better not do that at church. Start putting up things on the, okay? We'll show you how many services you've been absent. You'd probably get mad at me for doing that. I'll get off of that. I'll go to something else. How faithful are you to read your Bible?
3: That's good. That's good preaching.
2: How faithful are you to pray? I don't know about you, but I wouldn't want a pastor that didn't pray before he preached. Would you? What if I never prayed? Would that be all right as long as I get up and give a good message? So why, if it's good for me, why is it good for you? We're all in the same body. We're all in the same... Did you come praying today? Are you giving your best? What would you think about a Sunday school teacher that never read his Bible? Or just read it, you know, like once a week. Is that what you want to say? Come on, just talk to me. If we had a deacon that had never read his Bible through and only read his Bible once a month, would you think that's right? No, we need faithfulness. It's required. It's not just something, because why? Anybody can do it. He didn't say you had to be talented. He didn't say you had to be smart. He didn't say you had to be special. He didn't say you had to be successful. He just said you had to be faithful. Yeah, right. And anybody ought to be able to be faithful. But there's something in us that pulls us away from faithfulness. Yeah, right. God says it's required. You believe that, though you don't practice all the time. Do you think it's required that your spouse has to be faithful to you? Real quiet right there. You ever heard somebody say, "Oh, so and so wasn't faithful"? You ever heard that phrase? Is there a man in here that wants to be married to a woman that's not faithful to him? Is there a woman in here that wants to be married to somebody, married to a man that's not faithful to her? No, you require that. Now, we live in a really perverted, mixed-up society that's not even true anymore. But it should be a requirement for a good relationship. Amen. And it should be a requirement for a good relationship with God. Because you know what? He's faithful to you. He's not going to run out on you. He's not going to run out on me. I ought to be faithful to him in whatever. It's required in stewards that a man be found faithful. The last thing, the stewardship of faith. There's a word in these verses that we don't use a lot. It's the word steward. Now, we still use it. It's not an antiquated word. It's a word we use in modern day. If you've ever flown on a plane, there is a A stewardess. Yeah. And that steward or that stewardess has been committed to have a job. They have to make sure everybody sits down. They have to make sure everybody's seatbelt's fastened. They've got to make sure everybody gets a drink or whatever's supposed to be done on the plane. And the airline has entrusted this individual, I mean the pilot, listen here, the pilot's in the front. He don't even know what's going on back there. They got the door barricaded. Have you noticed that? It's locked. It's latched. The pilot's not in charge of what's going on back there. The steward is in charge of it. The steward has been entrusted to make sure everything on the other side of that door is taken care of. God Almighty has entrusted all of us with so many things. A steward is just someone that has been given or entrusted with things that are not his, but to use for the benefit of the one who gave. The stewardship. Then would you think about what God has entrusted you with? You need to be faithful to your master because of what he's given to you. I just mentioned one thing. He's given you a Bible. How many people around the world? Well, you know, we send a lot of money out to different missionary agencies trying to get the Bible to people that don't have a Bible. But what do you think about people that have a Bible? And God's given them, by the way, God's given you the best Bible. God's given you a Bible that doesn't have any errors in it. God's given us this King James Bible over 400 years. It's been tried and tested and true. And we have the very words of God in our hand and we can understand them. And what do you think about people? People died. Guys, people died so that you could have this English Bible. They died. They were burning them at the stake because they didn't want people, the common man like you, to have a Bible. And they went to the stake, and God placed a Bible in. You know what? Are you a good steward of it? Do you love it? Do you read it? Do you study it? You know something else God's given to us? He's and asked you to be a good steward of it? Your life. You said, no, my life is my... No, your life is a gift of God. A verse not very far down that we'll get to, he says, what do you have that you were not first given? That first breath of life God gave to you. Your life is a gift from God. Are you being a good steward with it? It's not yours if you're saved. It doesn't belong to you. Matter of fact, even if you're not saved, it doesn't belong to you. Because the Bible says people even deny the Lord, he's bought them. He's paid for their life. Are you being a good steward? You know what? If you're not saved this morning, God ought to get something out of your life than having to throw you into hell when you die. He ought to get something back.
3: Absolutely.
2: And if you're saved by the grace of God and he's given you a life, are you being faithful with what he's given you? So I don't have much of a life. You know, everybody in here, God's given you some kind of talent. Maybe your talent is make people mad. I don't know. Well, use that for God. Go make the devil mad. How about that? Everybody has a talent. You say, I don't have a speaking talent. No, we have people that have musical talent. By the way, if you got a musical talent and you don't use it for God, you're not being faithful with the gift God gave you. If God's given you a good voice to sing and you don't use it, you're not being faithful with what he gave you. If you're a big, strong, strapping guy and you're not using that strength, amen, for the glory of God and for the work of God, you're not being faithful with the gift. He gave you your muscles. He gave you your health. If God gave you a good brain and everything you touch turns to gold and you're good at making money and you're good at business, if you don't use that for the glory of God, you're being unfaithful with the talent he gave you. It's not yours. You receive that. Let me ask you, are you being faithful with the life he gave you? Are you living it for him or are you living for you? Who are you living for? It's required in stewards that a man be found. That one day we're going to stand before the Lord and he's going to look at our lives. What did you do with the life that I gave you? Were you faithful with it? Were you faithful with your abilities? Were you faithful with what you could have accomplished if you'd applied yourself? I'll give you another thing since this is Veterans Day week. How about our freedom? You think that's a pretty good gift that God's given you? You know how many millions and millions and millions of people on the planet cannot get up on Sunday and have the freedom to do what you're doing right now? And how many of our citizens don't dare darken a church door? And I'm telling you what, they're wasting their freedom. They might as well live in North Korea.
3: Yep, right.
2: Is that a bad statement? Why be free if you don't use it for God? So many of our brothers and sisters in Christ are under deep oppression around the world. I think of the missionary we support in China that we gave you the little update on, turned the cameras off last week. People putting their lives on the line to serve God. People putting their lives on the line just to go to church. And yet God's given us the freedom that He's given. He said, now what are you doing with it? Are you being faithful with it? God's given you a job. God's given you children. Are you being faithful to give back to God what He deserves? Everybody's not blessed with a family. Everybody's not blessed with children. If that's a gift of God, you ought to give Him back. You ought to be faithful. Okay, Lord, these are the children that You've given me. What do You want from them? Faithful to the Master. Look in our verse. He says in verse 1, let a man so account of us as the ministers of Christ and stewards of the mysteries of God. We need to be faithful with the mysteries of God. That's just the doctrines, the things that we've been taught. 2 Timothy 2:2 says this. He says, the things that thou hast learned. Listen. The things that thou hast learned among many witnesses, the same commit thou to faithful men who shall be able to teach others also. In other words, if you've learned something from God, be faithful with that to pass it along to somebody else that'll be faithful with that. If you have good doctrine, you ought to be faithful with it. Faithful to spread it. Faithful to share it. Faithful to proclaim it. We have been given mysteries that nobody else knows about. The mysteries of God. The Bible talks about the gospel being a mystery. The gospel of the grace of God is a mystery. That Jesus Christ would take our place. He would take our sin and give us His righteousness because of what He did on the cross. Are we good stewards of that mystery? The gospel's called a mystery. Are we good stewards of it? He's placed the gospel. We have this treasure in earthen vessels. Are we good stewards with it? Are we being faithful? He didn't give it to the angels. He gave it to us. He gave it to us to give it to somebody else and to give it to the world. Are we being good stewards of the mystery of the gospel? Are we being good stewards of the mystery of the church? He says, this is a great mystery, but I speak concerning Christ and the church. Are we faithful? You know, guys, the whole world, man, they love to, some people around the world love to have a church like we have. They could drive 3 hours, they couldn't find a church. They have to get on a plane, some of them around the world, to find a church. I get people every now and then, I'll get a call. I got a call just a month or so ago from 3 states away saying, Pastor, I'm about this close to sell out and move my family. I've just been listening to you online. We just don't have a church. Yet I know great churches around this country, and people in a stone's throw, there are thousands of people, and they would never darken a door to get what God's got right in front of them. Yeah. Stewards of the mystery of the church. How about the mystery of the rapture? The Bible says, behold, I show you a mystery. We shall not all sleep, but we shall all be changed in a moment, the twinkling of an eye. You say, how can I be faithful with the mystery of the rapture? Well, you can be faithful because you don't even believe the rapture if you're not purifying yourself. In other words, if we don't live a clean life, we don't believe in the rapture. Every man that hath this hope in him purifieth himself even as he is pure. That verse talks about that hope of seeing Christ, that hope of His return. Are we being faithful with it? What does it matter if I know that Jesus is coming if I'm not preparing to meet Him? Am I being faithful with it? Do I get up in the morning and say, oh, today could be the day? I better live like He wants me to live. I better be what He wants me to be. Or do I just live like there is no rapture? Do I live like there is no church? Do I live like there is no gospel? I'm not going to preach all the mysteries of God. We did that in the Bible Institute. But I'm saying, if you know anything from God, it's not enough to know it. You need to do something with it. You need to be faithful with it.
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0: It's time for the Daily Scripture Reading. Today we read the book of 1 Thessalonians, chapters 1 through 5. That's the book of 1 Thessalonians, chapters 1 through 5.
1: The first epistle of Paul the Apostle to the Thessalonians, chapter 1. Paul and Silvanus and Timotheus, unto the church of the Thessalonians, which is in God the Father and in the Lord Jesus Christ. Grace be unto you, and peace from God our Father and the Lord Jesus Christ. We give thanks to God always for you all, making mention of you in our prayers, remembering without ceasing your work of faith and labor of love and patience of hope in our Lord Jesus Christ in the sight of God and our Father, knowing, brethren, beloved, your election of God. For our gospel came not unto you in word only, but also in power, and in the Holy Ghost, and in much assurance, as ye know what manner of men we were among you for your sake. And ye became followers of us and of the Lord, having received the word in much affliction, with joy of the Holy Ghost, so that ye were ensamples to all that believe in Macedonia and Achaia. For from you sounded out the word of the Lord, not only in Macedonia and Achaia, but also in every place your faith to Godward is spread abroad, so that we need not to speak anything. For they themselves show us what manner of entering in we had unto you, and how ye turned to God from idols to serve the living and true God, and to wait for his Son from heaven, whom he raised from the dead, even Jesus, which delivered us from the wrath to come. Chapter 2. For yourselves, brethren, know our entrance in unto you, that it was not in vain. But even after that we had suffered before, and were shamefully entreated, as ye know, at Philippi, we were bold in our God to speak unto you the gospel of God with much contention. For our exhortation was not of deceit, nor of uncleanness, nor in guile. But as we were allowed of God to be put in trust with the gospel, even so we speak, not as pleasing men, but God, which trieth our hearts. For neither at any time used we flattering words, as ye know, nor a cloak of covetousness, God is witness. Nor of men sought we glory, neither of you nor yet of others, when we might have been burdensome, as the apostles of Christ. But we were gentle among you, even as a nurse cherisheth her children. So being affectionately desirous of you, we were willing to have imparted unto you not the gospel of God only, but also our own souls, because ye were dear unto us. For ye remember, brethren, our labor and travail, for laboring night and day, because we would not be chargeable unto any of you, we preached unto you the gospel of God. Ye are witnesses, and God also, how holily and justly and unblameably we behaved ourselves among you that believe. As ye know, how we exhorted and comforted and charged every one of you, as a father doth his children, that ye would walk worthy of God, who hath called you unto his kingdom and glory. For this cause also thank we God without ceasing, because when ye received the word of God which ye heard of us, ye received it not as the word of men, but as it is in truth the word of God, which effectually worketh also in you that believe. For ye, brethren, became followers of the churches of God which in Judea are in Christ Jesus. For ye also have suffered like things of your own countrymen, even as they have of the Jews, who both killed the Lord Jesus and their own prophets, and have persecuted us. And they please not God, and are contrary to all men, forbidding us to speak to the Gentiles that they might be saved, to fill up their sins alway. For the wrath is come upon them to the uttermost. But we, brethren, being taken from you for a short time, in presence, not in heart, endeavored the more abundantly to see your face with great desire. Wherefore we would have come unto you, even I, Paul, once and again, but Satan hindered us. For what is our hope, or joy, or crown of rejoicing? Are not even ye in the presence of our Lord Jesus Christ at his coming? For ye are our glory and joy. Chapter 3. Wherefore, when we could no longer forbear, we thought it good to be left at Athens alone, and sent Timotheus, our brother and minister of God, and our fellow laborer in the gospel of Christ, to establish you and to comfort you concerning your faith, that no man should be moved by these afflictions. For yourselves know that we are appointed thereunto. For verily, when we were with you, we told you before that we should suffer tribulation. even as it came to pass, and ye know. For this cause, when I could no longer forbear, I sent to know your faith, lest by some means the tempter have tempted you, and our labor be in vain. But now, when Timotheus came from you unto us, and brought us good tidings of your faith and charity, and that ye have good remembrance of us always, desiring greatly to see us, as we also to see you, therefore, brethren, we were comforted over you in all our affliction and distress by your faith. For now we live, if ye stand fast in the Lord. For what thanks can we render to God again for you, for all the joy wherewith we joy for your sakes before our God, night and day, praying exceedingly, that we might see your face, and might perfect that which is lacking in your faith. Now God himself and our Father, and our Lord Jesus Christ, direct our way unto you. And the Lord make you to increase and abound in love one toward another, and toward all men, even as we do toward you, to the end he may establish your hearts unblameable in holiness before God, even our Father, at the coming of our Lord Jesus Christ with all his saints. Chapter 4. Furthermore, then, we beseech you, brethren, and exhort you by the Lord Jesus, that as ye have received of us how ye ought to walk and to please God, so ye would abound more and more. For ye know what commandments we gave you by the Lord Jesus. For this is the will of God, even your sanctification, that ye should abstain from fornication, that every one of you should know how to possess his vessel in sanctification and honor, not in the lust of concupiscence, even as the Gentiles which know not God, that no man go beyond and defraud his brother in any matter, because that the Lord is the avenger of all such, as we also have forewarned you and testified. For God hath not called us unto uncleanness, but unto holiness. He therefore that despiseth not man, but God, who hath also given unto us his Holy Spirit. But as touching brotherly love, ye need not that I write unto you, for ye yourselves are taught of God to love one another. And indeed ye do it toward all the brethren which are in all Macedonia. But we beseech you, brethren, that ye increase more and more, and that ye study to be quiet, and to do your own business, and to work with your own hands, as we commanded you, that ye may walk honestly toward them that are without, and that ye may have lack of nothing. But I would not have you to be ignorant, brethren, concerning them which are asleep, that ye sorrow not, even as others which have no hope. For if we believe that Jesus died and rose again, even so, them also which sleep in Jesus will God bring with him. For this we say unto you by the word of the Lord, that we which are alive and remain unto the coming of the Lord shall not prevent them which are asleep. For the Lord himself shall descend from heaven with a shout, with the voice of the archangel, and with the trump of God, and the dead in Christ shall rise first. Then we which are alive and remain shall be caught up together with them in the clouds to meet the Lord in the air. And so shall we ever be with the Lord. Wherefore, comfort one another with these words. Chapter 5. But of the times and the seasons, brethren, ye have no need that I write unto you. For yourselves know perfectly that the day of the Lord so cometh as a thief in the night. For when they shall say, peace and safety, then sudden destruction cometh upon them, as travail upon a woman with child, and they shall not escape. But ye, brethren, are not in darkness, that that day should overtake you as a thief. Ye are all the children of light, and the children of the day. We are not of the night, nor of darkness. Therefore, let us not sleep as do others, but let us watch and be sober. For they that sleep, sleep in the night, and they that be drunken are drunken in the night. But let us who are of the day be sober, putting on the breastplate of faith and love, and for an helmet, the hope of salvation. For God hath not appointed us to wrath, but to obtain salvation by our Lord Jesus Christ, who died for us, that whether we wake or sleep, we should live together with him. Wherefore, comfort yourselves together, and edify one another, even as also ye do. And we beseech you, brethren, to know them which labor among you, and are over you in the Lord, and admonish you, and to esteem them very highly in love for their work's sake, and be at peace among yourselves. Now we exhort you, brethren, warn them that are unruly, comfort the feeble-minded, support the weak, be patient toward all men. See that none render evil for evil unto any man, but ever follow that which is good, both among yourselves and to all men. Rejoice evermore. Pray without ceasing. In everything give thanks, for this is the will of God in Christ Jesus concerning you. Quench not the spirit. Despise not prophesyings. Prove all things. Hold fast that which is good. Abstain from all appearance of evil, and the very God of peace sanctify you wholly. And I pray God your whole spirit and soul and body be preserved blameless unto the coming of our Lord Jesus Christ. Faithful is he that calleth you, who also will do it. Brethren, pray for us. Greet all the brethren with an holy kiss. I charge you by the Lord that this epistle be read unto all the holy brethren. The grace of our Lord Jesus Christ be with you. Amen. The end of the first epistle of Paul the Apostle to the Thessalonians.

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Among them is the patriotic cantata called This Is My America. 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

0: This is the Gospel Hour, making known to this nation the gospel of Jesus Christ. 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
1: Greetings, friends across America. This is the Gospel Hour. This is Evangelist Oliver Green speaking. May God bless you today. If you're born again, may you be strengthened. May you be encouraged. And I pray that you'll learn something today from the Word of God. As a child of God, the Word of God is a lamp, a light. It is the bread, the water, the meat. The Word of God to the believer is essential if we grow and if we become what the Lord wants us to become as believers. We feed upon the Word and we grow in grace and we grow in faith. We do not grow into grace, we do not grow into faith, but we grow in faith and grace when we appropriate the Word of God. I'm beginning a series of sermons today that is absolutely necessary at this hour. We've received in the Gospel Hour office many letters in the last few weeks from people greatly disturbed. There is a wave of teaching all over America and parts of Canada and, of course, other parts of the world concerning the second coming of Jesus Christ. And this has disturbed a lot of people. That hasn't disturbed me. And it has not disturbed the spiritually strong. Those who are rooted and grounded in faith, this has not disturbed. But there are many babes, there are many Christians who should be eating meat who are still on milk. And many are disturbed concerning the coming of the Lord Jesus Christ. Now, for many years we have had several groups: pre-millennialist, amillennialist, post-millennialist. There are those who believe in the post-trib rapture, the mid-trib rapture, and the pre-tribulation rapture. Now, I'm a pre-millennialist. I am a pre-tribulation rapture man. I believe that. I believed it for 40 years. I've never changed my doctrine concerning the second coming of Jesus Christ, and that is the truth before God and before Jesus and the Holy Spirit. God bears me record, I lie not. Jesus bears me record, I lie not. The Holy Spirit bears me record, I lie not. For 40 years, I preach the same identical doctrine that I'm going to preach today and tomorrow and the next day. And until Jesus says, that's enough, and then we'll study something else. Now, I've been preaching this gospel for 40 years, and I learned the Bible doctrine concerning the second coming on my knees in a room at night after the lights were put out, studying by a kerosene lamp with my roommate. Down on my knees and with my roommate, we searched the scriptures and we studied the scriptures, we memorized the scriptures. I discovered in the Bible the doctrine that I preach today on the second coming of Jesus Christ, the doctrine I preach concerning the second coming. And I've never, so help me, and I have tapes to prove this, I can go back at least 32 years, and I can play tapes where I delivered messages on the second coming, and I preach the same thing I'm preaching today. Now, I can also produce books, pamphlets, that I printed 20 years ago, 25 years ago, that I preached the same thing in print that I'm going to preach to you today. Now, I made these remarks by way of introduction, and I'm going to pray, and then I'm going to read some scripture, and I'm going to make some statements, and we'll lay a foundation. And maybe today and tomorrow, I don't know. I have no outline except I have today paper clips in my Bible where I'm going to read. That's all I have. I'm just going to read some scripture and I'm going to say some things today. Then we're going to study the rapture, the second coming of Jesus Christ, of course, the rapture, the revelation, and so forth. Kind Heavenly Father, I've already asked you, before I announced this subject, I've already asked you, Father, to teach me that I may teach, lead me that I may lead, put a guard at my lips, may the Holy Spirit, our Father, stop me from making any statement that ought not to be made, any statement that would be unchristian, unkind. God forbid that I wound any weak saint. God help me to help those who are weak in the faith, that they may become strong in the faith. Help me, O Lord God, to teach and preach each day in the Spirit. God forbid that I say one word in the flesh. God forbid that I take issue with a man. Help me to lift up the man, the Lord Jesus, the one who is coming back to receive his own. Help me today, O Lord, and save some soul. For Jesus' sake we pray, in his precious name, he's worthy. Amen. I'm not going to read several scriptures. I could read many, because one verse out of every 25 verses in the New Testament mentions the second coming of Jesus Christ. Now, I'm not going to read a lot of scripture to prove that Jesus is coming a second time. I'll give you just a few words. In John 14, he said to his disciples, "Let not your heart be troubled. Ye believe in me, and believe in my Father also." And he goes on down the line, and he said, "I'm going to prepare a place for you. Let not your heart be troubled. I go to prepare a place for you, and if I go, I will come again." Now, Jesus said that. He went. He left. He departed. He's coming again. Then you remember when Jesus was taken up, and the disciples stood gazing into heaven in Acts 1. That two men came down and said, "Ye men of Galilee, why stand ye here gazing into the heavens?" This same Jesus, and we'll talk more about this later, of course, because this is one of the verses that the post-trib people use to prove that Jesus, that is, the church, will go through the tribulation. And this is one of the verses they use. But I say this verse declares that he's coming back again. We'll discuss it later. But it said, this same Jesus will so come, which is taken up from you into heaven, shall so come in like manner as you've seen him go into heaven. Now that's Acts 1, verses 10 and 11. Jesus is coming back to this earth. He's coming back a second time. He came the first time, a babe in the manger. He's coming the second time. He's coming first to receive his own. Then he's coming with his own. He's coming first in the air, and then he'll stand on the Mount of Olives. He's coming to make up his bride, his jewels. Then he's coming back to display his jewel, the church, the pearl of great price. Now, the only way in the world to understand the second coming, the virgin birth, the verbal inspiration of the Bible, the doctrine of God's saving grace, the only way to understand any Bible doctrine is to study according to the Bible plan. Now listen, Paul, writing to Timothy, declares that all Scripture is given by inspiration. 2 Timothy 3:16. All Scripture, from Genesis 1:1 through Revelation 22, the last verse, all Scripture is given by inspiration of God and is profitable for doctrine, for reproof, for correction, for instruction in righteousness, that the man of God may be perfect, thoroughly furnished unto all good works. Everything that the man of God needs to know about any Bible doctrine, the place to find the knowledge, to acquire the knowledge, is in the Word of God. That's the only place. The Bible is the textbook. I'm talking about the Scriptures. When I say the Bible, I'm not talking about any particular version. Of course, I use the authorized King James Version, always have and always will. But when I say Bible, I'm talking about the God-breathed, the verbally inspired Word of God, the Scriptures.
2: The only way to understand the Scriptures is to study according to the Bible plan. All Scripture is inspired. Now, in 1 Corinthians 2, we find these words: "I have not seen, I have not heard, neither hath entered the heart of man the things which God hath prepared for them that love Him." Now, this is 1 Corinthians 2, 9, I read, verse 10 now. "But God hath revealed them unto us by His Spirit." God hath revealed them unto us by His Spirit. "For the Spirit searcheth all things, yea, the deep things of God. For what man knoweth the things of man, save the spirit of man which is in him? Even so the things of God knoweth no man, but the Spirit of God," capitalized, Spirit, meaning Holy Spirit. Now we have received not the spirit of the world, but the Spirit which is of God, that we might know the things that are freely given to us of God. "Which things also we speak not in the words which man's wisdom teacheth, but which the Holy Spirit teacheth, comparing spiritual things with spiritual. But the natural man receiveth not the things of the Spirit of God, for they are foolishness unto him, neither can he know them, because they are spiritually discerned." The only way that any man, preacher, teacher, what have you, can understand the Scriptures is to compare Scripture with Scripture and allow the Holy Spirit to reveal the truth laid down in the Scripture. You can't follow preachers. Preachers have never agreed. They never will agree, but the prophets and the holy apostles agreed. And all the books of the Bible agree. There's not a contradiction from the first verse in the Bible through the last one. There's not a contradiction there. The Word of God agrees, but men do not. So you can't follow me. And I don't want you to follow me, and God forbid that you follow me. Don't you follow any man. You hear the Word of God, and you follow the Word of God. You listen to the Word of God. And that's what I want you to do as we study. Now, listen to this. In 2 Timothy 2:15, I read 2 Timothy 3:16 and 17. All Scripture is inspired. The man of God is perfectly and thoroughly furnished all that he needs to do spiritual work and to teach spiritual doctrine. You find it in the Bible. You don't need to look in one of my books. You don't need to look in anyone's book. Look in the book, the Word of God. Well, then, preacher, why do you write books? I write books with no apology to anyone, and we mail them out by the millions. And that is no exaggeration. The soul-winning books, the hardback books, certainly we don't mail out by the millions. We mail out thousands and thousands and tens of thousands, but not millions. But we mail millions of soul-winning books. And that's the honest truth. And the Holy Spirit bears me record, I lie not. And the reason we do this is to help people who are not saved to be saved. And the commentaries, we send them out to help people who desire to study the Scriptures and know more about the Scriptures. And that's the reason I'm preaching today. God calls men and God anoints men. And 40 years ago, God put me in the ministry on my face behind my dad's barn in the country in a broom sage field down on my face. God put me in the ministry. And I've been in the ministry 40 years. And I've never changed my doctrine about any major doctrine in the New Testament. When I say major, I'm talking about verbal inspiration, deity, trinity. I'm talking about the blood. I'm talking about salvation by grace. I'm talking about second coming of Jesus Christ. I'm talking about heaven, hell. I'm talking about the major doctrines. I hope I know a little more about the Bible than I did the first time I preached, but I've never changed my doctrine. And I'm saying this emphatically, dogmatically, without apology, without reservation, without hesitation. I say that God's men do not change their doctrine. They stick by it, because when a man is God's man, God gives him God's doctrine. God will not let him be led astray with every wind of doctrine. Now hear this. 2 Timothy 2:15, "Study to show thyself approved." Study to show thyself approved. "Unto God a workman that needeth not to be ashamed, rightly dividing the word of truth." You can wrongly divide the word to fit a religion, to fit a teacher, to fit a preacher, to fit a man, to fit a church. But you have no right to wrongly divide the word. we're commanded to rightly divide the word. Study to show thyself approved. Studying is hard work. And again, I say the truth in Christ Jesus, I lie not. I spend much, much, much more time studying today. After 40 years of preaching, I spend more time studying than I did when I had been preaching 4 years. It takes me much, much longer to prepare a sermon for radio today than it did 38 years ago when I went on the radio. Now hear me. I've studied. I have books on this subject. I have, I guess, 200 or 300 tapes on this subject. And I could pull out those old tapes and use them. But this I'm doing today. This is today, my friend. I'm delivering this message today. This is not an old sermon that I preached some years ago, but I've preached many, many, many times on the radio on the rapture. But I've studied again, and I've looked again, and I've searched again, and I'm giving you what the Holy Spirit gave me. I have before me a pamphlet, and it says, "Have you noticed the shift in the rapture wind? Have you noticed the shift in the rapture wind?" And then in this leaflet, I find that this man tells us that many outstanding Bible scholars and institutions have shifted with the wind. The shift in the rapture wind. Now listen, Paul, writing to the believers at Ephesus, says this, that, listen, to every one of us is given grace according to the measure of the gift of Christ. Wherefore he saith, when he ascended up on high, he led captivity captive, and he gave gifts unto men. Now that he ascended, what is it but that he also descended first into the lower parts of the earth? He that descended is the same also that ascended up far above all heavens, that he might fill all things. And he gave some apostles and some prophets and some evangelists and some pastors and teachers for the perfecting of the saints, for the work of the ministry, for the edifying of the body of Christ, till we all come in the unity of the faith and of the knowledge of the Son of God unto a perfect man, under the measure of the stature of the fullness of Christ, that we henceforth be not be no more. Let me back up and read this correctly. Devil's trying to make me read it wrong. I read it correctly now. That we, believers, born again, children of God, ministers of the gospel, some apostles, some prophets, some evangelists, some pastors, teachers, that we henceforth be no more children tossed to and fro and carried about with every wind of doctrine by the sleight of men, cunning craftiness, whereby they lie in wait to deceive. I notice this pamphlet, and I say the truth, and I'm not dealing with names, but I notice in this pamphlet that we have 1, 2, 3. We have 3 pages, 1, 2, 3 pages of sermon, and we have 1, 2, 3, 4, 5 pages of advertising. 3 pages of sermon and 5 pages given over to advertising and addresses and so forth and so forth. Now, I am not critical except to try to help someone. Now listen, beloved. Paul said we're not to be children driven about with every wind of doctrine. Now, if you're in the shift in the rapture wind, maybe you'd better check up on the wind and see if you're being driven around with the wind of some man instead of the Holy Spirit moving you. Now, I say that in love and compassion and tenderness. Listen, be not children. You know, you can lead children if you are smart enough and wise enough and have some device or some gift or something to offer. You can lead children, and you can cause them to do things that you couldn't get an adult to do. They'd know better. I said in the outset of this sermon, the spiritually minded are not changing their views, their doctrine concerning the second coming of Jesus Christ. Children, babes, are driven about with wind. I'm not saying that this man is not a child of God. I'm not saying that. I'm not saying that every person that does not believe the second coming as I believe it is not a child of God. I'm not that stupid. I'm saying that if we are driven around with every wind of doctrine, we'll be unstable, we'll not be effective in soul winning, we'll not be a good testimony for Jesus Christ, and we'll lose our reward. Salvation is free. Salvation is a gift of God, but rewards are definitely earned. So, if you're in the shifting wind, the shift in the rapture wind, if you're in the shift in the wind, maybe you should check up and see just which way the wind is blowing and from which direction the wind came. Now, listen to what Paul said. He said, the time will come when they will not endure sound doctrine, but after their own lust, heap to themselves teachers having itching ears. They shall turn away their ears from the truth and shall be turned to fables. But watch thou in all things, endure affliction, do the work of an evangelist, make full proof of thy ministry. He said, I'm now ready to be offered. I've fought a good fight, finished my course, kept the faith, and there's a crown of righteousness waiting for me. And not only for me, but for all. The Lord will give in that day to me, not only to me, but to all who love his appearing. I love the doctrine of the second coming of Jesus Christ. I love to preach about it. I love to think about it. I love to study about it. I promise you, in the fear of God, as the Lord God Almighty looks down upon me and the Lord God Almighty listens to me, I promise you in this series to give you the pure Word of God. I mentioned this today, and I wouldn't have mentioned it if it hadn't had the title, The Shift in the Rapture Wind. And when I saw that word wind, I could not help but think of Paul warning the Ephesian believers not to be driven about with every wind of doctrine. I believe Jesus is coming. I believe according to the Word of God, He could come before I finish this prayer. Father, in the name of Jesus, convict deeply, draw mightily, and save every soul that's under conviction for Christ's sake. Amen.
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His eyes were blind, the light he could not see. He closed

0: Open your Bible, the book of John. The book of John. If you tonight were to go to the Bible, and that'd be the only place you could find that story and record and resemblance and reminder of what Jesus was, what would be the chapter that you'd pick out to reveal more about Jesus than any other chapter in the Bible? You'd say, well, maybe it'd be John 3:16, that third chapter of the new birth, and I don't believe I'd stop there. You'd say, well, maybe in the first chapter, in the beginning was the Word, and the Word was with God, and the Word was God. The Word became flesh, that's the virgin birth. Oh, I don't believe I'd stop there. You could stop in the fifth chapter if you'd like, and find the man at the pool of Bethesda, waiting so long to be healed. When the water was troubled, the first one that got in was made whole of whatsoever disease he might have had. And Jesus comes upon the scene, and instead of putting the man in the water, put the water in the man and made him whole and told him, you can go home now, everything's fine. That'd be a great picture of compassion, wouldn't it? That'd be getting pretty close. And you could stop in the ninth chapter, if you'd like, of the Gospel of John, and find him dealing with a man. Nobody else could see the man. The man couldn't see anybody. I mean, the disciples didn't even see the blind man. Jesus, as he passed by, said, fellas, there's a blind man over there. And I mean, the disciples, as close as they'd walked to Jesus, said, well, so what? There's blind men everywhere. There's blind men everywhere. And since you mentioned the blind man, let's have a theological discussion about what caused his blindness. Was it his mother and dad, or his grandma and grandpa, or was it the man's sin? And Jesus said, well, let's get him healed first. Let's get his eyes open. The most practical man that ever lived on the face of the earth was Jesus. He met the need right there in the middle of the road and then did something about it. Didn't put it off. Didn't say, let's pray about it, let's think about it, or I'll come back by here in a few days. He said, let's do it now. When the disciples came back, in the fourth chapter of John, after Jesus had been sitting on the well curb and had won the woman to himself and sent her away with the living water, and they seemed to think that they'd come back later for a campaign. Jesus said, say not, there are 3 months and then cometh the harvest. I tell you, look on the fields, they're white already unto harvest. The labors are few. Where would you stop? 10th chapter of John? 10th chapter is a great chapter, isn't it? That's the chapter where he said, I'm the door. It's where you get in, isn't it? He's the door. If you want to go to heaven, you got to go through the door. And just like there's one door in the ark, there's one door of salvation, not the Virgin Mary, not Catholic priest or pope or the Church of Christ, the Baptist Church. It's Jesus Christ. He's the door. He said, I'm the door. I am the door. He said, I'm the way, the truth, and the life. No man comes to the Father but by me. There's one mediator between God and men, the man Christ Jesus. Neither thy salvation in any other, for there's none other name under heaven given among men whereby we must be saved. You be sure of one thing. If you go to heaven, you'll go through Jesus. You won't go any other way. You won't go through your good works. Best you can do is filthy rags in the sight of God. And where would you stop? Where would you go? 15th chapter of the Gospel of John, tremendous chapter. He said, I'm the true vine, my Father's the husbandman. Every branch in me that beareth not fruit, he taketh away, and every branch beareth fruit, he purgeth it, may bring forth more fruit. Now you're clean through the word which I've spoken unto you. If you abide in me, my words abide in you, you ask what you will. Great chapter, tremendous chapter. And then the 16th chapter about the Holy Spirit, wonderful other paraclete or comforter that's going to come. And where would you stop? Where would you stop? You know where I'd camp tonight? It'd be the 17th chapter. The 17th chapter. The one chapter in all the chapters of the Word of God, the one chapter where I feel like really taking my hat off and pulling my shoes off and really, I mean really walking into the presence of Jesus. It's the 70th chapter of John. There's no chapter in the Bible like it. Now, you hear about the Lord's Prayer. Our Father which art in heaven, hallowed be thy name, thy kingdom come, thy will be done in earth. You know what the earth is, don't you? It's me. That's me. You're not going to get the world done in this earth out here. I mean, God didn't expect a mud ball or a clod to do the will of God. But if I'm made out of a mud ball or a clod, he expects me to do the will of God. And that's what he's talking about. Thy will be done in earth, even as it is in heaven. That's the way the will of God's supposed to be done down here. That's the highest goal, isn't it, right there? What is God's will for my life? What is God's will for your life? I know one thing, it's God's will to be saved, and then it's God's will for him to use and own and operate what he saves, because it belongs to him. The quicker you turn it over to him, the better you're going to be. But where really is the Lord's Prayer in the Bible? John chapter 17. John chapter 17. I guess back in the days of Jesus, they didn't have machines to take a cardiograph of the heart, and they didn't have any, I guess, modern medicine. And may I remind you again that where there's modern medicine, there's modern sickness. Wherever you find science, modern science, you find modern sin. We've tried to substitute science for the Savior. It don't work. I was walking down the street this morning, and somebody had a newspaper laying there, and I just saw the headline. It said that astronauts are fit for the blastoff. I mean, that means they're already, they're fit. You know what I thought when I saw that? I said, praise the Lord, this astronaut ready to blast off too. I really did. I just kind of rejoiced. I was at once, they can't go very high. I'm going all the way. As they've gone, been the moon, and didn't bring a thing back we could chew on. Ah, man's not half as smart as he thinks he is. You know, we've gotten away from the Bible faith that God would have us to have. You know, I heard about a little boy, and we major a good deal on discipline around here, and people wonder, said, how do you ever get the girls to memorize scripture, make them? They don't just wake up 3 o'clock in the morning memorizing scripture. We don't ask them, say, honeys, would y'all like to memorize a chapter? We just say, get at it. You better know it. I mean, that's just the way Granny is. I mean, and she just tells them, you know, and you might as well get you. I mean, there's no magic way to do it. And you'd say, well, how do you get them memorize all those songs? Just work at it. On the negative side, we take television away. No rock and rolls around. Not a bit. That's poison. You mothers and dads, you got rock and roll records in your home, you just might as well get you about a dozen rattlesnakes and throw in there with your kids. I'd rather be bitten by a rattlesnake any time than be bitten by rock and roll. It'd ruin my mind. All a rattlesnake do, just give me a ticket to glory. That's right. Oh, stupid mothers and dads. Stupid mothers and dads. Wondering what's wrong with the kids. Listen, I wish, there's no way for me to go 24 hours without getting nearly 24 calls. I'd say we'd average nearly a call an hour. Or counting the letters that come every day and the telephone calls, I'd say 24 calls, desperate calls. We deal, you multiply 7 by 24, and you'll have a herd of people to deal with at the close of 1 week. And all of them so desperate. And I tell you, one of the things it's doing, and I noticed I got a call from a Baptist. He said, now, Brother Olaf, I'm a Southern Baptist. He said, would you preach a meeting in our church? I said, yeah, y'all need one. I said, it wouldn't make me any difference. I don't care whether you're independent or fundamental or Southern Baptist, Northern, Eastern, or Western. It won't make a lot of difference to me. Well, he said, I'll admit we need a revival. And I tell you, when the Southern Baptists get desperate enough to ask me to come and preach a revival, they're getting humble. But it don't make a lot of difference, really, what you tag your brand. I had a little conference with a Catholic couple the other night. And they said, we'd like you to come and help marry us in the Catholic Church. We got a lot of things going on in this old world. I've been praying for a little couple. I'm going to have some more conferences with them. I said, how are you going to agree to bring up your children? Oh, they've got to be brought up Catholics. already signed them over. As far as I'm concerned, that's just sort of stealing the little baby's second birthright before he's ever born.
1: The strangers to God, His grace and His love, were gathered by Blue Galilee.
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0: Hello, friends. This is Brother Troy Young, welcoming you to another exciting broadcast of the Voice of the Appalachians. 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
2: I want you to open your Bibles to the book of Joshua, and I'm preaching simply on the subject, the successful life of Joshua. Verse number 32, one of the most amazing verses that could be said about anyone, the Bible said, "And Israel served the Lord all the days of Joshua and all the days of the elders that overlived Joshua and which had known all the works of the Lord that he had done for Israel." And I'm going to look at the successful life of Joshua, the things I find in the book of Joshua that made him the leader, that made him the example. Israel served the Lord all the days of Joshua and those elders that overlived Joshua. I ask the question, what did Joshua do that produced that kind of behavior? And I went through the book of Joshua looking for what I believe were impactful behaviors and activities that Joshua did that caused the nation of Israel to want to serve God. I'm going to give you as many of seven as I can give you in the time that I have. First of all, he had an understanding of the law of God. I want you to turn your Bibles to chapter 1 of Joshua and look at what God tells him in chapter 1 and verse number 8. God says, "This book of the law shall not depart out of thy mouth." So Joshua, I want you to talk about the law of God. Now, to talk about the law of God, you have to know it in your mind, and it has to be settled in your heart. So we're learning already what God did and said to Joshua that made him a good success. "This book of the law shall not depart out of thy mouth, but thou shalt meditate therein day and night." Meditate means to think upon. We ought to get to the place that principle stirs our thinking, and we think about how things work. "Meditate therein day and night, that thou mayest observe to do," not just observe, but observe to do, "according to all that is written therein. For then thou shalt make thy way prosperous, and then thou shalt have not just success, but have good success." And so when I read that, what God told him, I look to see, did Joshua do what God told him to do? And the answer is yes, he did. Take your Bibles and go to chapter 8, if you will, verse number 30. Joshua is told, "The book of the law would not depart out of your mouth, and you'll meditate therein day and night." Joshua chapter 8, verse number 30, "Then Joshua built an altar unto the Lord God of Israel in Mount Ebal, as Moses, the servant of the Lord, commanded the children of Israel, as it is written in the book of the law of Moses, an altar of whole stones, over which no man hath lift up any iron, and they offered thereon the burnt offerings unto the Lord, and sacrificed peace offerings. And he wrote thereupon the stones a copy of the law of Moses, which he wrote in the presence of the children of Israel. And all Israel and their elders and officers and their judges stood on this side the ark, and on that side before the priests, the Levites, which bear the ark of the covenant of the Lord, as well the stranger as he that was born among them, half of them over against Mount Gerizim and half of them over against Mount Ebal, as Moses the servant of the Lord had commanded before, that they should bless the people of Israel. And afterward," after he carved or whatever he did to put the law on the stone, "afterward he read all the words of the law, the blessings and cursings, according to all that is written in the book of the law. There was not a word of all that Moses commanded, which Joshua read not before all the congregation of Israel, with the women and the little ones and the strangers that were conversant among them. They could have a conversation if they could understand. They weren't in the nursery. They were listening as Moses read the law and he explained the law. So God said, Moses, if you want to have good success, the first thing you have to do is the book of the law shall not depart out of thy mouth. Now I ask you a convicting question. Do you talk about to your children at any time about the word of God? And specifically, if we narrow down the law to the Ten Commandments, all five books are important with examples, illustrations, and the cases in which they lived in obeying or breaking those laws. Do we talk about the law of God? Well, according to the book of Joshua, if he wanted to have good success, he had to talk about the law and he had to teach and read the law to the people. Now, I want to tell you something. It's not enough to carry your Bible. It's not enough to have a Bible on your coffee table. It's not enough to have the Bible on your phone. We're supposed to be talking about the law of God, and we'll never understand the love of God until we understand the law of God. And so the Word of God is so important. Folks, we can't get bored, and even if we do, we still need to read and teach and talk about the Word of God. Our world today is void of any kind of laws of God. Folks today have dismissed the law of God with the love of God. But you can't have the love of God without the law of God, because that's who He is. He's holiness. He's righteousness. He is what's right. He said, if you do these things, I'll bless you. If you do these things, I'll curse you. I went through the book of Joshua and I looked for the things that he did that taught the people the law. And I found these things. First of all, there was a public reading of the law. Every person there, if you were a stranger, that means you were a foreigner, you weren't a Jew, but you were there, you had to attend. Everybody had to come, and there had to be the reading of the law. Now, let's just go ahead and admit that may not have been an exciting or an entertaining session, but it made a difference. It made a difference, the reading of the law. The second thing he did, he put the law in stone. He had large stones set up with the law of Moses on them, and that's where we get the idea for the monuments that we have in our nation today from the Word of God. The children, no doubt, would play on them, would see them. In fact, there is a question in the Bible where they had put up the stones after they crossed the Jordan, and the children would say, what mean these stones? And they would tell the story that God parted the waters of the Jordan River and they came into the land of Canaan, and that is a memorial saying, we serve a mighty big God. Now, folks, it's important that we be spiritual in our lives and spiritual in our homes, and we can make the stories of God. In fact, the stories of the Bible are some of the most fascinating, interesting, amazing stories in all of the world, and they're true in the Word of God. Then he did interactive activities. For example, the Israelites would be divided. One half would be on Mount Gerizim. The other half would be on Mount Ebal. This half would read a statement. If you do this, God will bless you. Numbers 25, 6, and 7. If you do this, God will curse you. And the children learned the law of God. No wonder all of Israel served God all the days of Joshua, and those that overlived Joshua, because their lives were not connected to just a...
1: 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You don't want to miss tomorrow's broadcast as we continue the subject of the successful life of Joshua. 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

0: Welcome to the Bible Believers Broadcast, brought to you each day at this time by the Peace Baptist Church, located at 320 Military Cutoff in Wilmington, North Carolina. And we're so glad to be able to be with you. I'm thankful for the opportunity that I've had now for 30 years to pastor Peace Baptist Church. And what a privilege it is now that this doorway is open to come to where you are with the gospel of the Lord Jesus. And we're trusting the broadcast is just a tremendous blessing, and one that you will tell others about the broadcast and they'll tune in and listen with us. Here's the broadcast for today.
1: Thank you for joining us on this Monday for the Bible Believers Broadcast. I began this week with a brand new book written and compiled by brother and sister Coral. That's Dennis and Kathy Coral. And it's a book that's entitled Poetry That Preaches. And let me read you one of the poems that's in here. I found these to be very, very inspirational and quite a blessing. Brother Dennis has so many talents, and he loves to use his talents for the Lord. Isn't that wonderful? And here he writes one, "To my hero, dear Dr. Rice, down through the years, on bended knee with many tears, you've won the battles great and small and stood through conflicts straight and tall. By men like you, I am encouraged when I am down and all discouraged to work and pray and persevere and live a life of godly fear. Your life and work has been to me a challenge and a mystery. How just one man could do so much, it has to be the Master's touch. I want to have that touch, you see, the power of God to rest on me. And I am asking that each day to this end you'll help me pray. For when you pray to God above, his heart is moved with your great love. So I know if you'll but ask," turning the page here, "the Holy Ghost will do the task. I'm very thankful to the Lord for all you your folks who print the sword. This tribute is to your staff and you for the education you've put me through." And that was a poem written by Dr. Coral to Dr. John R. Rice, the editor of The Sword of the Lord, while he was living. Of course, he's going to be with the Lord now. But that was written while he was living, and Dr. Coral shows again his talents in putting down words that rhyme and that are a blessing. We're reading today in 2 Samuel chapter 11, and it's the subject of David's great sin. Herschel Ford wrote in one of his simple sermon books years ago, the greatest sinner in the Old Testament, and he said that was David. And then he wrote the greatest sinner in the New Testament, and he said that was Peter. Now, you know, that's his opinion. Who knows who the greatest sinner in either of the Testaments are, but David certainly comes on the scene as a great sinner. And here is a passage that is written about David's sin in chapter 11 of 2 Samuel. "Came to pass after the year was expired, at the time when kings go forth to battle." Now remember that this is the time. It's an accepted time when kings go forth to battle. It's like you and I. We might be thinking about our schedule, and one of the things that we would schedule is the Revival Fires conference that's coming up in Bourbonnais, Illinois, on April the 20th through the 22nd. Certainly a conference that fundamentalists hold in high regard, to be able to get together with great preachers from around the country, and also to fellowship with Brother Coral, and also to be there with the great church there in Bourbonnais. But we are just thankful that we have these moments that bring us together, where we can fellowship together and where we are able to be encouraged one with another. Whenever you think about David, you have to think about David at different parts of his life. Probably like you, like me, there are different parts of our lives. Right now, I am a great-grandfather and a grandfather. But there was a time that I was not a father. I was just a young man. And during that period of time, my priorities was much different than they are now that I'm a grandfather and a great-grandfather, still and pastor of church. David has a period in his life when you would think about what a righteous man David was, what a godly man he was. Go with me just for a moment. Now, you've committed this to memory, I'm sure, but I'm going to go there just to make sure that I don't miss a word, because I think we need to give the earnest heed to the Bible and make sure that we do it right. In Psalm 23, which is entitled A Psalm of David, I think the young man wrote this was a godly, God-fearing, a very mature, dedicated to his sheep and looking after them, being a good son. All of those would go down in David's life at that time. And David, as I see him, I don't know what was happening, but I know that as a boy raised out in the country, my grandfather had a farm, and many of the fellows around us had farms. My next-door neighbor had a fairly large farm, Mr. Ernest Henderson, and his dad had a farm. And you look at all of those areas around us there where people were farmers, and you would have time, maybe if you were working or doing something on the farm, where maybe you might just find yourself sitting down in the grass and looking up at the clouds and seeing the cloud as it comes by. One, you might say, well, that looks like a castle, and you see another one, that looks like a horse, and you would dream all kinds of things as you're looking up into the clouds, as the beautiful skyline of North Carolina and the skyline would go by. What beautiful times just to sit and to meditate upon what God was doing in the heavens. And David obviously was doing that, and he wrote this. May I read it to you? 23rd Psalm. The Lord is my shepherd, I shall not want. He maketh me to lie down in green pastures. He leadeth me beside the still waters. He restoreth my soul. He leadeth me in the paths of righteousness for his name's sake. Yea, though I walk through the valley of the shadow of death, I will fear no evil, for thou art with me. Thy rod and thy staff, they comfort me. Thou preparest a table before me in the presence of mine enemies. Thou anointest my head with oil. My cup runneth over. Surely goodness and mercy shall follow me all the days of my life, and I will dwell in the house of the Lord forever. Now that's David's psalm as he is a young man, I believe, that he wrote this with such dependence and such a worshipful attitude towards the Lord and God's great work in creation. But here, in chapter 11 of 2 Samuel, you find a grown-up David, a man who is king now. He has gone from being the young man who wrote the 23rd Psalm to being the young man who later would kill Goliath and cut his head off, the young man who would serve Saul as a harpist, playing music that would calm the savage beast, we might say, that was inside of Saul, his depression and his problems that he was struggling with. And David would come and play, and it would be a calming effect upon King Saul. Well, all of that is different stages in David's life. And we think about the stage when David was a righteous man. And then we think about the stage where David is a man that is being confronted by Nathan the prophet about his sin. Great sin. My Scofield Bible says for chapter 11, it says David's great sin. When David was a boy, you might see him as he's being chosen by Samuel the prophet to be a king. And you remember that Samuel had come to David's house and had approached his father, and he told him that he was looking for a man. And the father had brought each one of his sons in, and Samuel had looked at all of them and said, "No, these are not the one. Do you have any other son?" And it's at that point that David's father said, "Yeah, I do have one. He's keeping the sheep. But he's just a young boy, and he's a ruddy complexion. Not much, you know, not much to think about in the kingly realm." And Samuel said, "Well, bring him in." And so Samuel, whenever he saw David, he knew David was the man that God had chosen. It is interesting that in that passage, you see the passage that people take completely out of context. And in our present day, they justify the way they look by saying, well, God looks upon the heart where man looks on the outside. And they say, you know, God judges righteous judgment because he don't care what you look like outside. He only cares about your heart. Well, you know, that's not true. You're taking everything out of context when you say that. God has some strict laws about what we're supposed to do to our body, how we're supposed to wear our hair. Everything is mentioned in regards to a man being a godly man and a man being the kind of man that God was looking for. Now, in our present time, you see that our gospel singers, many of them, they look like women dressed in men's everyday clothes, but their hair is long and shaggy, and you see some of them, they look like the world with their tattoos and their little markings that they have all over their face, and they would quote to you and say, well, you know, God looks on the heart, doesn't look on the outside. Well, you know, they're not telling the truth. God wants us to look like men. God wants us to glorify him in everything that we do. And certainly, God recognizes our heart whenever we're thinking about coming into the presence of a holy and a righteous God. How would you approach that God? How would you come before him? If you had a meeting scheduled with God Almighty tomorrow, how would you appear? Would you come in looking dirty, shaggy, dressed, you know, like somebody that's thrown away? Or would you at least try to clean up a little bit and put on some clothes that are, if not a suit and a tie and a dress pair of shoes, at least you might put on something that would be the best that you have to come into the presence of the Lord. All of those things, you see, are mentioned in Scripture, and they're talked about. There is a right way and there is a wrong way. Our world today takes one Scripture out of context and applies that to everything and says God doesn't care what you look like. He only cares about your heart. Well, you're mistaken, friend. Many times our heart is betrayed by our looks. We're actually not what we say our heart is. So David has a great sin we're going to look into in chapter number 11. Join us tomorrow for the Bible Believers broadcast.
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1: Well, hello, good neighbor. Welcome to the broadcast today. Brother Jules, can you turn these ears up a little bit, please? I'm so thankful that you're listening and looking forward to a great day today. Landon Treiber, yesterday you were 16 years of age. And I imagine, I believe today you're going to get your license at the driver's license place. So I love you, Landon. I'm so proud of you. 16 years of age. God bless you. Big decisions coming up. I might want to tell you about a good Bible college that you may want to think about in another 2 years. Okay, how about hear the trumpet sound? We'll have the singer sing for us, and you're going to enjoy the song. I'm going to enjoy being with you today. Genesis chapter 16.

I want to say happy birthday to Galen Bridgman. Today is having his birthday. Galen's been here over 40-some years. Three girls are graduates of Golden State, and his fourth daughter is a freshman. God bless you, Galen. Angel Reyes, he's retired. He does all our shipping here, works 4 days a week for free. I love Angel. Then Lorena Goodrich is a young girl that grew up here expecting her second baby. God bless you. Called to make a difference. By the way, yesterday was God and Country Sunday, and this next Sunday is God and Country Sunday on July the 5th. We've got two big God and Country Sundays, Red, White, and Blue. Well, here's the song, Called to Make a Difference. We'll have the group sing for us. And then Genesis chapter 16.

0: We're in Genesis 16. Oh, what a sad chapter. Well, here's the reason. Now, Sarah, Abraham's wife, bare him no children. She had a handmaiden that was an Egyptian whose name was Hagar. Verse 4. And when he went into Hagar, she conceived, because his wife came up with this idea. Okay, go to my handmaiden, have a baby with her. Here's the problem. The problem is Iran today versus Israel. What is that? That's two brothers, the Jew and the Arab. Here's Abraham, a godly man. And God says, I'm going to bring forth children out of your loins like the stars of the heaven. And he was old now, and he wasn't going to have any more children, he didn't think. And his wife was old. She was beyond the age of bearing. And God still had a plan, but he got out of God's plan out of fear. And he said, okay, I'll go to your handmaiden, and I'll create this baby. And he created a baby, the Arab nations. And all that is going on today is Jew versus Arab. All those Muslim countries are Arabs. They're all from Abraham's loins. And the Jew is from Abraham's loins. And consequently, they're warring against one another, fighting against one another. And the Bible says, Sarah said, my wrong be upon thee. I made a mistake. You know, in our Christian life, all of us make mistakes. And you'll never forget that mistake. It was 1963. I was walking home from school. They had no sidewalks. They were gravel roads, gravel sidewalks. And we had a boy that flunked eighth grade, maybe two, three times, and he would shave in eighth grade. He would shave. He was older. He was not very tall, but he was a Hispanic fellow that could really fight. And my buddies that were with me, they start picking up those little pebbles and just sort of tossing them, not hurting them or anything, making fun of them. He could have turned around and beat the fire out of all of us. And I can say I never made fun of him, but I was with the crowd that did. And suddenly he just crossed the street and went on the other side. There was a little bit of sidewalk that they had just built. And then they came to the end of the sidewalk, and Barbara Dutcher's farm was right there. And he had to cross back over. And he was so bothered by us, he just walked right in front of a 1963 Valiant. It was raining that day. And she skidded, she hit him, he flew up on the windshield, and then as she hit the brakes, he flew off the hood of the car, down on the street, broke both legs. Isn't that something? I can remember the weather. I can remember the day. I can remember the year. I can remember pretty much what I was wearing that day. You know, I'm so ashamed of myself. I wonder whatever happened to that boy. I wonder whatever he did with his life. I remember he came to high school with crutches, and that's about the last I remember about him. Maybe he's dead and gone by now. I don't know. But I'll tell you what, I was wrong. And my wrong is ever before me. I made a decision that I was never going to pick on anybody, never going to make fun of anybody, never be with a crowd that was going to do that. But that day, and here's Sarah said, my wrong be upon me. And she said, I'm despised in her eyes. And Sarah dealt hardly with her. She fled from her face, and the angel of the Lord found her by the fountain of water in the wilderness. Here is Sarah. And Sarah failed Abraham, and Abraham's failed Sarah, and consequently they have the Arabs now. And now these two boys, these two nationalities are going to war against Jew, against Arab. Why? Because Abraham made a mistake. And the Bible says Abram was 86 years old when Hagar bare Ishmael to Abram. He made a mistake, didn't he? He'll be a wild man, the Bible says in verse 12. Well, he is a wild man. And he can't make peace with them. Oh, one day God will make peace with all mankind. Father, wake us up to do right today. Help us to do right and live for thee. Bless our dear listener friends. I thank you for each and every one worldwide. And give them a good day as they seek to serve thee. Help us to glorify your name is my prayer. For I ask this prayer in the name of the Lord Jesus. Amen.
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2: Here's a story worth hearing from attorney David Gibbs Jr. of the Christian Law Association.
1: It has become increasingly common for high school students to enroll in dual credit courses to get a head start on college.

0: they're still in high school, but they're taking college courses that'll go to their credit when they go to college. Charity's daughter enrolled in an English course at the local community college. Without warning, the professor showed a video that included nudity and sex scenes under the guise of the problem of objectifying women. Charity wondered how she could protect her child. This was clearly, in her mind, pornographic and not appropriate for her daughter. After our attorneys explained the details of the law and the immoral rot that had infected some classrooms, Charity decided that her best option was to withdraw her child from this particular college. In grade school, you are absolutely entitled to have an accommodation. But when you go to college, you have the right to either go to their classes or remove yourself. That is the law in America.
1: Why not get the answers you need for the legal question that's nagging you? 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

0: Thank you so much for joining me today. Today on the broadcast, I'm going to share the microphone just a little bit. I actually had the opportunity. I was out of town, but I got to tune in to our church's live stream. And whenever I'm out of town, my heart's desire is to be in church wherever I am. Obviously, I preach out often as the representative face of Bible Tracks Incorporated, and I am hither and yon, sometimes out of the country, sometimes just out of state. But regardless, my desire is to be in church. When the doors are open, I want to be there, and I love being at my home church. But on this particular day, I had the opportunity later on in the week, maybe it was the next day, to tune into my home church's live stream. And on this service, one of the assistant pastors at the church was preaching, and his name is Matt Payne. His name is not spelled P-A-I-N, it's P-A-Y-N. But Matt Payne and his dear family, they've been a part of the church for, let's see, over a decade now. And they are just wonderful servants of God. They are some of the hardest working people I know. You got to realize that's saying something, because I grew up in a house with a man named Chris McCurry. That was my dad. Chris McCurry can work just about anybody under the table. But Matt Payne would go toe to toe with my dad. They are both absolutely just go, go, go. They are workers. And they're workers about the right things. They want to be actively involved in the service of the King. They serve God. And I appreciate that about my dad and about Matt Payne. But Matt Payne was preaching, and on Wednesday evenings at my home church right now, we're in a little bit of a series on the life of Christ, about Christ. We're talking about who he is. We're talking about how he lived. And Matt is preaching a message on how Christ prayed, giving us a little bit of Christ's example of prayer, how Jesus left us a phenomenal example of what prayer should look like. It was so good. It helped me personally. Prayer is probably one of the weakest areas of my Christian life, and that may be true for you as well. And it was such a help to me, I wanted to share it with you as well. So I'm going to ask you, if you would, to listen in. He's going to share a little bit about what the Lord placed in his heart about this area of prayer. He's going to share a funny illustration from his Bible college days. He's going to share this amazing lesson. And he preaches it. He doesn't just teach it. He preaches it from all over the Gospels. He used so much scripture in this message, which I loved. It's just soaked in scripture. I want you to listen. The next voice you will hear is Matt Payne. And for this first episode of the week, he's kind of talking about the prayer behind the power. Listen in to my friend Matt Payne as he shares with us how Jesus prayed.
1: We're going to be talking about Jesus and his example that he set for us in prayer. So we're going to be in the Gospels much tonight. So keep your Bibles handy. We're going to use them. But Luke chapter number 11 and verse number 1, we're going to start there. Luke chapter 11, verse number 1, it says this, "And it came to pass that he, as he was praying in a certain place, when he ceased, one of his disciples said unto Jesus, Lord, teach us to pray, as John also taught his disciples." You know, here this verse is a familiar passage of scripture to me anyway. I've heard it many times. The disciples stopped and said, "Jesus, we want you to teach us how to pray." And as I was thinking about it, he was praying when they stopped and realized, hey, maybe we should ask him how to pray so that we could better communicate with God. And in Luke chapter number 10, if you flip over there real quick, Luke chapter 10 and verse number 17, Luke chapter 10 and verse number 17, it says, "And the 70 returned again with joy, saying, Lord, even the devils are subject unto us through thy name." Here the disciples, just prior to this, had been given power by Jesus to go out and to preach the gospel, to go out and to heal, to go out and to do miracles. They had just experienced all of that right before they asked Jesus, "Lord, can you teach us to pray?" I don't know if this is what was happening in their minds, but to me it's almost like the light bulb came on. They'd been spending time with Jesus, and they finally realized all this power that he has, the power that he just gave to us, came from God. And if it's coming from God, then maybe we should learn how to pray like Jesus is praying, and maybe we could continue to do these things that he has empowered us to do in the future. And they began to ask this question, Lord, teach us to pray. You know, throughout the Gospels, Jesus' prayer life is shown to us in little increments. But you know, Luke chapter number 5 and verse number 16, we'll look there first. You know, many times we see the manifestation of God's power on someone's life, but what we don't see is the prayer that's behind it, that's allowing it to happen. You know, they saw Jesus do the miracles. They saw his public work. But you know, Jesus, even though he was God in the flesh, he still spent time in prayer. Okay, Jesus gave us a wonderful example that here in Luke chapter 5 and verse number 16, it says this, and he withdrew himself into the wilderness and prayed, and it came to pass in a certain day, as he was teaching, that there were Pharisees and doctors of the law sitting, by which were come out of every town of Galilee and Judah and Jerusalem, and the power of the Lord was present to heal them. So here in verse number 15, it says, but so much the more went there a fame abroad of him, and great multitudes came together to hear him and to be healed by him of their infirmities. And then verse 16, and he withdrew himself into the wilderness and prayed. So before he separates himself to pray, he's already doing miracles. He's already healing people. He stops and separates himself to pray and comes back, and then there's more work to be done. You know, Jesus spent a lot of time by himself in prayer. In between all of the busyness of his, he was only did his work for 3.5 years. But for 3.5 years, he was on the go constantly. You know, in our society, we often use the excuse of, I'm too busy. There's too much going on. I don't have time to pray. I don't have time to read my Bible. I don't have time to, you fill in the blank. You know, your wife has a list of things that she wants you to do. I don't have time. I'm too busy. I have all these other things going on. It's a very handy excuse that we use on a regular basis. But Jesus, in his short ministry that we have written here in the scripture, over and over again, he stops and says, I need to go apart and pray. Even the Son of God needed to stop and get alone with the Father and say, all right, Lord, I need to make sure that we're on the same page so we can continue moving forward. Jesus spent much time in prayer. In Mark chapter number 1, look over there. Mark chapter number 1. Helps if you turn the right direction. Mark chapter 1. That's before Luke, in case you're wondering. John's after it. I was going that way. Mark chapter 1. And verse number 35. Actually, let's look at verse number 34 first. And he healed many that were sick of diverse diseases, and cast out many devils, and suffered not the devils to speak, because they knew him. And in the morning, arising a great while before day, he went out and departed into a solitary place, and there prayed. Here again, Jesus taking time all by himself, away from everybody else, away from the crowds, away from the disciples, and he got alone with God and prayed. You know, if there's no time where you get alone with God, and it's just you and him, I'm not against you and your spouse praying, or you and your children praying, or you praying in a church group setting, but if you don't have a time where you're set apart with just you and God, I think it was Brother Reza, I was listening to him preach, I believe it was here in the old auditorium, and he said, you'll say things to God in your private prayer life that you would never pray with anybody else present. It's the time where we get alone with God and we can open our heart in a different way to get rid of the things that we struggle with, to talk through the things and get God's help on a personal level. You know, when my wife and I were dating at college, they have all these interesting rules with who you can talk to, when you can talk to them, and all the different things. And we were in the stage of, we were trying to get to know each other, but you have to stay in a group of 5 people. That was the rule. If you get in a group of smaller than 5, you get fined, and you get too many fines, and you get social probation, which means then you can't even be in the common area unless you're to and from work. And it was just this 5 people, right? You can have good conversations. But you know what? When we got our courtship pass, and it was just the one-on-one, our conversations changed. Things that we talked about when it was just the two of us were different than what we talked about in our group of 5 friends. Why? We can have a more personal relationship that way. That's the same way with our prayer life. We have a more personal relationship with God when we stop and get alone, and it's just me and God, or it's just you and God. Jesus gave us the example in Luke chapter number 4. Luke chapter number 4. Look over there, back in Luke again. Luke chapter number 4 and verse number 1. Luke chapter 4 and verse number 1. And Jesus, being full of the Holy Ghost, returned from Jordan and was led by the Spirit into the wilderness, and being 40 days tempted of the devil, and in these days he did eat nothing, and when they were ended, he afterward hungered. So here the devil comes and tempts him here in the verses following this. But before then, Jesus had been baptized by John in the River Jordan. The dove ascends upon him and claims him the Son of God there in front of all those people. And then Jesus goes into the wilderness apart to pray. And while he's there, he's tempted. Listen, there has to be a time. You already said this like five times, I know, but I hope you grab a hold of it. There has to be a time where you get alone with God and pray. Think about the relationship with a husband and a wife, okay? Let's just start with that because it's a good one to use as an example. When a man and a woman are dating, they spend a whole lot of time talking. And when they get married, you know, they keep talking, right? They don't just cease to communicate, right? That relationship to grow, they have to continue that personal one-on-one relationship. What's frustrating when a woman has a child? She spends all that time with that kid, and that annoying, crying, obnoxious, needy, constantly nagging at you all the time. And then they get older, and it just gets a bigger nag because they're just bigger and they can talk faster. What happens? She gets home, and what does she want you to do? Just sit down and listen to me talk so that I can have a normal conversation with a normal human being that isn't fun-sized and obnoxious. And what do we do as husbands? We are smart aleck, and we tease them and harass them a little bit. But no, they need that one-on-one communication. Why? Because that's what built the relationship. That's what's going to keep it together. It's the same with our time of prayer. Jesus, again, he did miracles. He did all these wonderful things in his ministry, but then he said, no, I need to get alone with God and pray. And then he could come back and do more work, and then he could get alone with God and pray. It's the same. That's how I build the relationship. It starts with that solitary time in prayer. Luke chapter number 6.
0: I can't tell you how thankful I am for this wonderful lesson. We've just heard the beginning part of it. We're going to continue through the remainder of this week listening to Matt Payne teach us from the Gospels, Matthew, Mark, Luke, and John, how Jesus prayed. I'm not sure how many scriptures he's got built into this message. It's got to be dozens, and he does a wonderful job tying it all together. I'm going to ask you to tune in tomorrow because he's going to be talking about this important lesson that we need to pray before big decisions. I say this often, but it's true again today. My prayer is that you have a great day for God's glory, and I pray that you tune in again tomorrow because each of us could be strengthened in this area of prayer. God bless.

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From the international headquarters of the Sword of the Lord Publishers and Ministries here in downtown Murfreesboro, Tennessee, here in the greater Nashville area, in the heart of Tennessee, with Tennessee, the USA, and the world at heart, this is Making a Difference, and I'm Dr. Shelton Smith. Well, dear friends, welcome. It is Monday. We've got a brand new week ahead of us. And listen, we are thankful to the Lord that we get to air our broadcast right here 5 days a week, every week. And we are thankful that you've joined us today. We want to make friends, and we do so built around the great themes of the Word of God that we deal with here every single day. Now, honestly, here's what we're up to, dear friends. I'll be very candid with you to tell you. If you want to know about Christ, we're delighted to help you and do what we can to introduce you to the Savior. And we want you to receive the salvation that He offers. We want you to learn the Bible. We want you to grow in the Lord and do what you need to do to straighten up your life. We want you to be a witness for the Lord and tell other people about the Savior. We want you to have a great family. And listen, we are

0: here with an open Bible every day to do what we can to be a help and a blessing to you. And I'm so glad you've joined us today, and we're going to get into our message here in just a moment. But let me remind you that we are getting very, very close now to the National Sword of the Lord Conference. This is a great national conference that we do annually, and it's July 20 through 23, so less than a month away now. And it's one of those conferences that you come to, and there's no registration fees, no advance registration. Everybody's a walk-in. Every seat for the conference and all of the workshops surrounding it, every single thing we do, it is everybody a walk-in, and everybody has a free seat. We want you to be there. And remember, we have a youth conference, a bus conference, a ladies conference, a music conference, all of that built around the main sessions. And dear friends, it's going to be something really special. We want you and your family to be there, and I trust that you're going to make your arrangements now and just get on over. Go to the Sword of the Lord website for all the details, and we'll look forward to seeing you there. July 20 through 23, Walkertown, North Carolina, at the Gospel Light Baptist Church. Now, we're going to get right into our message now, and we're walking through 1 Peter chapter 5, and there's a number of just great instructive things there. And this one today is from 1 Peter chapter 5 and verse number 6, and it talks about being humble, how to effect humility in your life. And I hope this will be a help to you. It's in the Bible. It's there for us, and we need to hear it. So let's get right into it now.
1: So let's look today at the beginning of a series of messages from 1 Peter chapter 5. I'm going to read from verse number 6 and following, and we'll spend a few days just camping right here on this great passage of Scripture. Verse 6 of 1 Peter 5 says, "Humble yourselves, therefore, under the mighty hand of God, that he may exalt you in due time, casting all your care upon him, for he careth for you. Be sober, be vigilant, because your adversary, the devil, as a roaring lion, walketh about, seeking whom he may devour. Whom resist steadfast in the faith, knowing that the same afflictions are accomplished in your brethren that are in the world. But the God of all grace, who hath called us into his eternal glory by Christ Jesus, after that you have suffered a while, make you perfect, establish, strengthen, settle you. To him be glory and dominion forever and ever. Amen." Now let's back up and walk through this passage these next few days and see if we cannot glean some things that will be helpful to us. Let me give you a little outline as we go that should be something that will help us to kind of mine the nuggets and to get them out where we can use them in our day-to-day life. First of all, at the top of verse 6, he says, "Humble yourselves, therefore, under the mighty hand of God." So, point number one, be humble. Point number one, be humble. Now, we've all heard the story about the fellow who said he was going to preach the message on how to be humble and 10 easy steps on how to be humble and how he achieved it. Now, obviously, when a fellow starts tooting his own horn beyond what it ought to be done and maybe just making himself like to be the center of the universe and who has a major problem with his ego, it may just be an indication that this fellow doesn't have this humility after all that he really ought to have. And I think we'd all have to acknowledge that this is something that we struggle with. Even sometimes when we say that we are saved and we know that we're saved and we've recognized God for who he is, but yet there's just something about the flesh, there's something about the way that we function as a human being that we constantly have to remind ourselves to get in our place. And in American society, we've been pushed forward so much to think that we all ought to be at the top of the heap. We all ought to be leaders. We all ought to just have everything. And if you're not very careful, especially when you do have a lot of things, if you're not very careful, you'll get to thinking the whole world revolves around you, and instead of the world revolving around God, you're going to say, well, you know, whatever is for me, whatever is the best for me, that's just the thing that ought to always be. And what we're reminded of here is that we ought to get our little world that we live in, our daily life, the little package of things where we work and live and play and operate, we need to get that centered in upon the Lord Himself. We need to get hubbed around the Lord. And if we'll get ourselves hubbed around Him so that we're not just all time thinking that we're the greatest thing in the world at every turn in the road, but we have to, in effect, diminish ourselves in order to give God the place that He deserves in our life. Now, let me say very quickly, God is God. God is God, and He is the great God Almighty of the universe. Whatever you and I do, I mean, you and I may have the most awful attitude about Him or about how we function toward Him. We may be floundering and just flailing away in the flesh and in the world. And listen, God is still God. He's no less God because that you and I do stupid things. But the fact is, what this passage is after is to get us into the arena where God would have us to be, to get us to think right of ourselves and right of God. The whole concept of being humble is not walking around with some mealy-mouthed attitude, just walking around with our eyes cast down and looking at our shoelaces all the time. You know, some folks have the idea if they put on a facade of piousity and if they'll use catchphrases, you know, like praise the Lord, and if they'll use catchphrases like, well, you know, it's not really me, it's just the Lord. I mean, if we'll just, sometimes people think if they do those certain things that are on the surface and they make this appearance of humility, that they're actually humble. Now, I'm not demeaning that. We ought to praise the Lord. I mean, we ought to be saying verbally, it's not me, it's the Lord. We ought to do that. But what I'm after here is that we get deeper than the surface, and that down deep inside, who we really are is somebody who is saying, God is God, He's my God, I know I'm only a man, and I yield myself to Him. I put my faith and my trust in Him, and I know that I cannot, in any sense of the word, deserve any credit for anything. God is the one who deserves the credit. He deserves the honor. He deserves the praise. He deserves whatever tribute that I can give to Him, and I know that in my living of my life, I cannot properly function if I do not yield myself devotedly to the great God of heaven. So notice what happens here in this verse. He says, humble yourselves. Now, sometimes we think about God humbling us, and there may be some things happen along the way that God will permit to happen that could be very humbling. But you see, the front end of this thing ought to be that whenever we see God, we should do our very best to, without any prompting, without any external pressure, without any circumstances, without any pressure from heaven, you and I ought to humble ourselves before God. We ought to take the initiative, and we ought to say, I have looked at this thing, and it is the desire of my heart to yield myself to God and to devote myself to Him and to put my faith and my trust in Him. And so the whole issue of humbling is a matter of us humbling ourselves under the mighty hand of God. When you think about who God is and what a great thing it is to have a mighty God at the helm of the universe, that is it's an awesome contemplation. And when we realize that, you know, you might take your fist and double it up and you might ram it through a cardboard box, or you might even, if you're big enough and strong enough, you might even go and ram it through a door or a plate glass somewhere and you might crash through that. But let it be noted here that at the very best, that's not much of a display. At the very best, that doesn't say a whole lot. I mean, you might take a bulldozer and drive it through a wall somewhere and make a scene, make a mess, disturb something, tear something down. But at the very most, that is peanuts. It's a small thing, and even with some thing like that at your disposal, you're not really making a scene. You're not making a scene. I'm talking about the great God of the universe who can cause cosmic explosions out in the universe. God who can speak worlds into existence. God who can simply look at darkness and say, let there be light. God who has been able to, just by His spoken word, command and that the earth and the universe be put in place, and that it functions by such order and by the great laws of the universe that operate, so that we know the sun's coming up, we know the sun's going to set, we know that the season, summer and winter and fall and spring, we know those are going to come into place because of the immutable laws that God has put in place for the universe. Now, I say all of that to say that when you and I are relating ourselves to God, it is a matter of us yielding ourselves under the mighty hand of God. Let us not mistake the issue. Let us not feel that somehow we are the big it. Let us not think for even a moment that the I that we voice when we refer to ourselves is the really big issue of life and of the world. It is not. The fact is, let's put God in high place in our life, and we do that by putting ourselves under His dominion, under His authority, by showing ourselves yielded, and by demonstrating that we are following Him and relating to Him as His servants and as His disciples. And when we say, we know that God is God, we know that we're but a man, but God is God, we humble ourselves, notice, under the mighty hand of God, and the verse then says that He may exalt you in due time. You know, God has a way of bringing us to where He wants us to be. And we have to realize that it's in due time. That is in God's time. And sometimes we get so impatient. We get to the place where we think we just kind of own the universe, but we really do not. And this passage lays it out so clear, so wonderfully for us. And it reminds us, and I make the point here, this passage is just saying to us, I mean, the sons and daughters of God, be humble. It's saying to us, if we want to have God's best, be humble. It's saying to us, if we want to get on God's schedule in due time, be humble. Think toward God like we ought to think toward Him. Give God place that He deserves to have in our life. And
0: that's my message for today. And we will get back into this chapter, 1 Peter chapter 5, on the broadcast tomorrow. And there are several more instructive things, and I believe they'll be a help to us. So don't miss these broadcasts that are coming up now this week and beyond. And do remember, I love to hear from our listeners, so I'm counting on hearing from you anytime. I'm telling you, we love to get the mail, whether it's email or otherwise. Here's the contact information. 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Do have a great, grand, blessed rest of the day, and goodbye for now.

0: The time is 2 o'clock, and this is WYTJ Linton, WVWG Sealyville, and W201BO Vincennes. 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
1: Hello, this is David Snyder, President of Baptist International Missions Incorporated, welcoming you to today's broadcast of Moments for Missions under the direction of our Vice President, Dr. J.B. Godfrey.
2: Well, this week, all week at BIMI, is what we call Enrichment Week. And that's the week when we invite our veteran furloughing missionaries to come by. It doesn't cost them anything, and we have a pastor and some of his church people come down from way up in Ohio, and they bring food and they cook them wonderful meals. And we have sessions, and we take the teenagers out, and we take the younger children out on different things. And it's just the week to help the missionaries get away from the everyday stress of life and spend some time with other people who understand them. And all the children always leave saying, hey, those other children were just like us. So pray for us this week as we have this entire week will be devoted to being an encouragement to our veteran missionaries. And we appreciate the churches and people that help us to do that. Well, let me tell you today about Kyle and Elizabeth Birchwell, and they're preaching the gospel of Christ over in Liberia, West Africa. And Kyle says, God has already opened so many doors of ministry this year. Earlier in the year, an evangelist that came over from the States, and Brother Pelletier, has been involved in assisting and facilitating national ministry in Liberia for nearly several decades now. And since I've known him, since I was a very small boy, I was able to be a part of that. We were able to visit several schools, both government public schools and private Christian schools, to preach the gospel and present Bibles from our Literature Container Project. Many students accepted Christ and received their very own Bibles. As we were visiting the schools and villages that we planned to visit, word quickly spread and opportunities to preach and distribute Bibles in other schools continued to arise. And praise God for open doors. Considering how hard it can be to simply speak the name of Jesus in schools in the U.S., the widely swinging doors of opportunity here for the gospel can be stunning. The love of Christ is the only thing that will bring true, lasting, positive change to Liberia. And it has to grip the hearts of the next generation of Liberians, or the charismatic movement and the massive influx of Muslim influence will sweep this country into a deeper spiritual darkness. With all glory to God, I was able to personally lead 28 young Liberians to Jesus during this trip, and many, many more made professions of faith. Now, that's wonderful news, and I too know Brother Pelletier had him preach for me back in the days when I was pastor, and we praise the Lord for his continued ministry there in Liberia, and for our missionaries being able to plug into that. Now, back to the newsletter, Brother Birchwell says, there was also a Bible conference with a national mission we were working with, New Testament Baptist Mission, headquarters in New Jerusalem Township. I was blessed with the opportunity to preach several times at the conference. It was an encouraging, thoroughly uplifting gathering in Elizabeth's first Liberian conference experience. Well, also back in February, we were blessed to join some missionary friends of ours, Bruce and Amanda Stewart, for a marriage conference in Europea Old Town, an interior town in Nimba County near the border with Ivory Coast, and I was blessed to be able to teach in the conference as well as to partake in some further public school outreaches where we preached the gospel and distributed school materials and more Bibles. And I would say thank the Lord for the ministry of the Birchwells in Liberia.
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We're so glad you've joined us today. God bless you.

And now we bring you Viewpoint with Pete Stevenson discussing the Bible's view of family relationships. Today and all this week, we'll be discussing the topic of depression. Depression, a condition marked by feelings of worthlessness, dejection, and worry, resulting in an unhappy person with a pessimistic outlook on life. This definition of depression can be applied to several million people in our country alone. And yet, despite the number of people who suffer from depression, Christians do not have to give in to this evil emotion. God wants you to defeat depression, to gain victory over it day by day. As we study this theme this week, we'll see that God has made provision in His Word for victory over the emotion of depression. Today I'm going to look at the sources of depression. There's not one single cause. Almost any undesirable thing can stimulate depression to some degree, but generally, psychiatrists agree that the following eight causes can act as sources for the evil emotion. In the first place, disappointment can cause it. The death of a loved one, the loss of an expected promotion, marital problems. You can see this illustrated by Cain in Genesis chapter 4. His offering was rejected by God, and the Bible says, Cain's countenance fell. He brooded over the situation until he finally killed his brother to get even. Next, the lack of self-esteem can cause depression. Moses illustrates this in Numbers 11 when he says to God, I am not able to bear all this people alone, because it is too heavy for me. And if thou deal thus with me, kill me, I pray thee, out of hand, if I have found favor in thy sight, and let me not see my wretchedness. In the third place, an unfair comparison with someone else may stimulate feelings of depression. Psalm 73:3 says, I was envious at the foolish when I saw the prosperity of the wicked. God never meant for you to compare

0: yourself with someone else. Many people are depressed because they feel that they're trapped in an undesirable situation, a bad work situation, a difficult marriage, cruel parents. But as someone has said, you should not look to God through your circumstances, but look at your circumstances through God. In the fifth place, sickness, including a physical handicap, may cause depression. When Job was afflicted with boils from the crown of his head to the sole of his feet, he became depressed and lamented the fact that he'd ever been born. That's extreme, but it was a natural reaction to the physical infirmities that he was undergoing. A feeling of rejection by others also serves to stimulate depression. In fact, in childhood, this is the chief cause of depression. I can again illustrate this from the Bible. In Jeremiah 15:10, the prophet says, "Woe is me, my mother, that thou hast borne me a man of strife and a man of contention to the whole earth." Jeremiah felt himself alone, and he became depressed over his situation. In years past, the British Navy had a rule aboard ship that said, "No officer shall speak discouragingly to his mates, either on the watch or at the mess, concerning the business in which he is or may be engaged." That was designed to prevent the feelings of rejection. The lack of a goal in life often afflicts the elderly and causes them to be depressed. You need to have purpose, a reason for living, in order to avoid the natural consequences of depression. And finally, the eighth cause is a preoccupation with the occult that can lead you to become depressed. This is a satanic area, and evil consequences often result of those who indulge themselves with it. There are other causes as well for depression, but these are generally agreed upon by those who work with patients in the area. Many of these sources can come from parents who are insensitive to their children's needs. For this reason, let me encourage you to examine your relationship with your children. Build a wholesome relationship which will give your children a solid emotional foundation for life.
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0: In honor of Independence Day, WYTJ Radio is adding a few special touches to our regular schedule. 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
1: This is Pastor Darrell Cox, pastor of the Trinity Baptist Church in Mocksville, North Carolina. We're so glad that you've tuned in to our program today, and we hope that you'll stay tuned for the next 15 minutes. We'll have a word of prayer, then a song, then a sermon from the Word of God. And again, let me say thank you for tuning in to our program today. And our Heavenly Father, we love you today and thank you for allowing us once again to be on the radio. And Lord, we ask you to bless this broadcast. Use it for thy honor and glory. And we pray sinners will come to Christ and be saved. We pray that, Lord, those that are walking afar off that had fellowship with you at one time, we're praying, God, that they'll get back in close fellowship with God. And we pray for those that are suffering, those that are having a tough time, that, Lord, you'll be with them and help them today, we pray. We ask these things in Jesus' name and for his sake. Amen. Well, thank you for tuning in. This is Brother Cox speaking to you from the radio room here at the church. And we appreciate so much you tuning in. Let me take time just to invite you to church if you're within driving distance of us and don't have a home church where you regularly attend or a member. Then we give an invitation to any or all of our services here. Our next scheduled service will be our Wednesday night midweek prayer meeting, and that's on Wednesday night at 7 here at the church. And we have our children's program also on Wednesday night at 7 for ages 3 through 6th grade. We have nursery provided, and our choir will sing, and Lord's willing, a message from the Word of God. That's 7 o'clock Wednesday night. Sunday school on Sunday mornings at 10 a.m. Classes for all ages from the nurseries up to the adult classes. 11 o'clock, our morning service, and 7 o'clock Sunday evening. Trinity Baptist Church is an old-fashioned independent Baptist church located at 2722 Highway 601 South, Mocksville, North Carolina, 27028. That's our mailing address and our physical address, where you can take time, if you would, to drop us a card or a note in the mail to let us know that you hear us on this station. And if you have a prayer request, include it. We'll be glad to pray with you. And then you have driving directions to put into your GPS where you can drive to the church. And we're here in Davie County, North Carolina. We appreciate so much your listening. Also want to mention that we run a number of Sunday school buses and vans. If you need transportation for the morning service, call us at 336-284-2404. Leave your name in the office with the secretaries or on the answer machine, and we will get back in touch with you about getting you picked up for church and Sunday school. And now here's a good song on the broadcast today, and then we're going to take and have you to turn, if you have your Bible handy and you'd like to turn to 1 Corinthians chapter number 12.

0: in your Bible, in 1 Corinthians chapter number 12 and verse number 28, it says, "And God hath set some in the church, first apostles, secondarily prophets, thirdly teachers, and after that miracles, then gifts of healing and helps and government and diversities of tongues. Are all apostles, are all prophets, are all teachers, are all workers of miracles, have all the gifts of healing, do all speak with tongues, do all interpret." And listen to verse 31, "But covet earnestly the best gifts, and I show unto you a more excellent way. And though I speak with tongues of men and of angels, and have not charity, I am become a sounding brass or a tinkling cymbal. And though I have the gift of prophecy, and understand all mysteries and all knowledge, and though I have faith so that I could remove mountains, and have not charity, I'm nothing. And though I bestow all my goods to feed the poor, and though I give my body to be burned, and have not charity, it profiteth me nothing." Now that's in the 13th chapter. Then it said, "Charity suffereth long and is kind, and charity envieth not. Charity vaunteth not itself, and is not puffed up, doth not behave itself unseemingly, seeketh not her own, is not easily provoked, thinketh no evil, rejoice not in iniquity, but rejoice in truth. Brethren, all things, beareth all things, believeth all things, hopeth all things, endureth all things. Charity never faileth. Whether there be prophecies, they shall fail. Whether there be tongues, they shall cease. Whether there be knowledge, it shall vanish away. For we know in part, and we prophesy in part. But when that which is perfect is come, that which is in part shall be done away. When I was a child, I spake as a child, understood as a child, I thought as a child. But when I became a man, I put away childish things. For now we see through a glass darkly, but then face to face. Now I know in part, but then shall I know even as also I am known. And now abideth faith, hope, charity. These three, but the greatest of these is charity." I don't know. I know that sometime I've preached from this text, and I know that I've used this 13th chapter, and I know that I've read a lot of scripture, but I'm talking to you about the more excellent gift. In verse 31, it says, "But covet earnestly the best gifts, and yet I show unto you a more excellent way." Now, what Paul's talking about here, there's a lot of different gifts that people have, that God gives us, abilities to do things. To some, it's God called them to preach, and they have an ability to preach, and some to be teachers. And I know that that pastoring is pastor-teacher together there, that it uses in Ephesians chapter 4, so I understand that. But there's people that have the gift to teach Sunday school lessons, good Sunday school teachers. There's some that have the gift of helps, just being a blessing, being a help, helping people, and different things that they have. But he said, but the best thing, he said, you can get is to have love, to have charity. You know, in other words, he said this: if you have all the gifts that you could get to serve God with, and yet you don't love God and you don't love other people, friend, those gifts really are not worth anything, because that's the main thing. And it even goes as far as to say about faith. And I think faith in God and faith is very, very important. Faith is very important. But in the end of chapter 13, it lists different things here. Faith, hope, and charity. It said, but the greatest of these is charity. We ought to love. Well, where does love come from? real love comes from God. Only God can give that to you. And I believe this, that the only way you can really get love in your heart like you really ought to have for God and for people is to be born again. And then God sheds his love abroad in our hearts. It's just automatic. And I think when a person gets saved, that they have a new desire. I was just recently in a church and preached, and I came down the aisle coming into the service. First night I was there, and there was a man, you could tell by just looking at him, he'd lived a pretty rough life. And he stopped me and said, "Are you the preacher that's preaching the revival?" And I said, "Yes." And he said, "I'm a new convert." And there was a big smile on his face, and he had a brand new red, beautiful red Bible. He said, "Sir, would you sign my Bible?" And I signed it. And I watched that old boy the whole time I preached, those 3 days that I was there. And, you know, he smiled every night. He was sat up front, and he was sitting on the edge of his seat. You didn't have to say, "I wonder if he loves the Lord," or "I wonder if he loves church. I wonder if he loves the brethren here." And, you know, one night at the close of the meeting, we had a great meeting, and this man just stood up and just said, "Hey, I just want folks you to know that I love the Lord." And he said, "I love our preacher here, and I love all of you." You know, I thought about it. I said, "That's out of the mouth of babes." See, but he was filled with the love of God. And you know, friend, that you and me ought to be filled with God's love. Now, you can have all the other gifts, but friend, if we have not charity, we're in trouble. Because that's what makes the difference, loving God and loving the brethren. Well, my time's come today on the broadcast, and I'll pick up here again tomorrow and go a little farther with this. God bless you until next time's our prayer.
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1: 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This is Mr. Bill. Welcome to the Children's Gospel Hour.

0: the good little king who could did bad. Oh my, yes, this is from last week. We talked about the good little king Joash came to the throne at age 7 and made a name for himself by cleansing the temple. I mean, in a real way. He delivered it all from its evils and renovated it. Wow, did a great job. And, of course, things were going well at that time in the land of Judah. And then there was a funeral. Jehoiada, the uncle of this little king, passed away. Oh, he'd been around for many years. And yes, the high priest. And now he's gone. They all mourned him. The Bible says they buried him among the kings of Judah. What a place of honor for a wonderfully great man. Yes, sir, had saved the king. Yes, the one of the sons of David, when all the rest were being slain, was his advisor to do good. Wow. Yes, sir, they wanted to honor this good man. Well, the Bible says, after the death of Jehoiada, came the princes of Judah and made obeisance to the king. Then the king hearkened unto them. Wait a minute. What do you mean, Mr. Bill? They made obeisance. So they bowed down to him. That's what you're supposed to do, isn't it? Well, what they did is came to him, bowed down, and gave their advice. See, they hadn't been listened to now for, a long time. We don't know exactly how old that Joash was at this time, but he was well into his 30s, I guess, and he had not listened to them. No? So now they said, we are your advisors, O king. Since Jehoiada's gone, we feel so bad that he's gone. Oh, yes. God bless him. We had a good time at the funeral remembering the goodness of him. But this is a new age now, Joash. We've got to start things over again. What do you mean, start things over again? Well, O king, don't you realize that we need to come up to date in Judah? Yes, even though there's been a lot of good things going on, we are getting way behind the other nations. Yes, sir. I mean, there's just so many things they have. And one of the things that we'd like to do is be able to worship, some other gods a little bit. You want to worship other gods? Well, yeah. I mean, not as the God of our nation. We know Jehovah's the God of our nation. But we don't want to forget these others, you know. And we want to kind of do it personally. What do you think, Joash? Man, I'll tell you what. And they kept after him. And they spoke to him and pled with him to do what they felt was the right thing, the good thing to do for Judah. And you know what? He did it. He surely did it. He said, okay. Let's kind of relax the rules a little bit now. Yeah, it's time to upgrade and become more like the other kings around, the other nations around. Ooh, even like Israel. Yes, yes, sir. We got to become more like them. And that's what happened. And we find that they began to go downhill. Now, immediately, God began to warn them. See, Judah was the closer of the two kingdoms. You remember that. I keep saying it, but many people forget that. There was Judah, there was Israel. Judah was much closer to God. Israel was much further away from God. And the closer you get to God, the quicker God comes to help you to do right. And I use the word help you. Sometimes the word rebuke might be a better way to say it. But God comes quicker. If you have been close to God ever, and you're trying to do right, and then you start slipping, God comes immediately. He doesn't want you to go back. He knows that you know the joy. Yes, sir, because you've already had it. You've had his blessings, and he wants you to keep it. He wants to keep fellowshipping with you. He doesn't want to have to bring the punishment. So God began working in him. The prophets, the preachers, you might say, began to come and speak to him, encouraging him, rebuking him, telling them that you could get in great trouble with the Lord. You must do right. After all, this is the kingdom of Judah. This is God's place here. Well, he wasn't listening. And then God brought war to the land. Yes, Hazael, king of Syria, went up, fought against Gath and took it. And Hazael set his face to go up to Jerusalem. Ah, the king of Syria, here he is. He's ready to attack. So what is Joash to do? Here's this great nation next door is coming and it looks bad. What should he do? How about turn to the Lord, huh? How about repent and turn to God and say, Lord, you are righteous. We'll do what you say. We'll get it all cleaned up. But instead, he got his money together, all the gold and the silver that four kings had stored up, himself and three others, from Jehoshaphat to him, all his money, and he paid off this king. Yes, sir, he just paid him off. He said, if I give you this money, will you go away? And apparently the king needed more money, and he needed money more than he needed land. So he took the money and went away, and my Joash was satisfied. He was pleased with himself. He had done good. Yes. Yeah, he kept his people from war. Oh, no, you don't buy God off that way. So the prophets kept coming. Now they're becoming more shrill. Do you know what shrill means? Their commands, their prophesying of the dangers and the troubles became louder and louder. You're going to get it. But he was not going to listen. And then we find one special prophet came. His name was Zechariah, the son of Jehoiada the priest. Oh, who's this? The son of Jehoiada the priest? You remember him? He's the one who was the advisor to King Joash. He's the one who basically saved this little king's life, he and his wife. And yeah, his son's grown up now, and he's a prophet, this boy Jehoiada. This man, Zechariah, is the son of Jehoiada. I'm sure Jehoiada was very proud of him if he was able to see him before he passed. But he came, and he began to preach right there in front of the people and before this king. Why transgress ye the commandments of the Lord, that ye cannot prosper? Because ye have forsaken the Lord, he hath also forsaken you. And he said, this is what God has said. Uh-oh. Now, what's this King Joash going to do? It says they conspired against him and stoned him with stones at the commandment of the king in the court of the house of the Lord. Uh-oh. You mean they put the man to death for telling the truth? Yes, they did. Did the king do it? Well, not exactly. He didn't come and throw any stones. No, they didn't do that. You know what? It was his commandment, though, that it be done. He and his advisors got together, and they decided this man Zechariah is going to be listened to, and so the only thing you can do is get rid of him. And they did. And it says in the book of Chronicles, thus Joash the king remembered not the kindness which Jehoiada his father had done to him, but slew his son. And then it says what Zechariah said as he died. As he was dying, he said, the Lord look upon it and require it. This was prophecy. This was not revenge. Prophecy. And that's exactly what was going to happen. The Bible says it came to pass at the end of the year, the host of Syria came up against him. Now, this host of Syria was not the whole army like it was before. You know, the one he bought off? No, this is not that one. This is just some raiding parties, I think, because it says it was a small number. It says, though this small host came against them, and they destroyed all the princes of the people from among the people and sent all the spoil of them unto the king of Damascus. It says, for they came with a very small company of men, and the Lord delivered a great host of Judah into their hands. And the mighty army fell before little Syria. Well, this small host from Syria had the king on the ropes, as they say. Yep, that's a boxing term. You got the guy on the ropes. You hit him, and he's back there, and he can't get up. And the Bible says that Joash was in great diseases. He was not feeling well, of course. And anyhow, and you know what they did? They left him. They just left him. Oh, he's not worth killing. He'll just die on his own. He's not worth anything. And that's about a good statement of any you could say about Joash. He wasn't worth killing. Not even his enemies cared, because they knew his kingdom was done. Yes, sir, he had done evil, and God was removing him. And then the Bible says, then his own servants conspired against him, and they killed him. Yep, slew him on his bed, and then he died. And you know what? When they buried him, you think they buried him with the kings and all the what? No. They just buried him there in the city of David, but not among the sepulchres of the kings. You see, he wasn't worth dying. He wasn't worth living. He wasn't worth anything. And thus ends the life of the good little king who grew up. Now, what happened to him? Yes, I think you know already. He listened to the wrong advisors. The reason he did well as a kid, I'm talking about a child when he was the king starting at age 7, was because he listened to godly advice from Jehoiada and, of course, Jehoiada's wife. But now that he's older, he decides to listen to the wicked people of Judah. And you know what? If you and I turn around and listen to people who are not right, we take their advice. We say, you know what? That sounds good. Oh, yes. And besides, we can have advice and have fun, too. You're going to find yourself in great stress, in great troubles. Perhaps there's someone listening today, and you don't know Jesus as your personal Savior. Maybe you have turned away from the good advice of your parents. Maybe they took you to church, and you said, yeah, they made me go to church. I don't want to go to church anymore now that I'm grown up. Isn't that sad? It may be you've never been saved. You see, Joash didn't have a heart for what was right, which is why he turned away from what was right. Maybe you don't have a heart for it. And the reason might be that you're not saved. Oh, maybe there's someone listening right now and you need Jesus to come in and cleanse you from your sins. He'll save you, wash away your sins, live in you, change your life completely for the good. Would you be saved? The Bible says, whosoever shall call upon the name of the Lord shall be saved. Call upon him now. Tell him you're a sinner. You're sorry about your sins. Repent of your sins, that you believe Jesus died and rose again and you want him to save you. He'll do it. Ask him now if you've never done so. Dear Jesus, please forgive me for being a sinner. Come into my heart and save me with your blood. Amen. Did you pray that? Did you mean it with all your heart? I'd like you to call me. Yes, call me, Mr. Bill, and tell me of your decision to receive Christ as Savior. I'll be glad to help you to begin growing in our Lord Jesus Christ. The number is 1-888-882-1336. I'll repeat it. 1-888-882-1336. But there's another way you can contact us. 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
1: Once again, we'd say welcome aboard. It's good to be with you at this time. Brother Munn speaking. Our program here called A Fisherman's 5-Minute Look at the Book. The book of Psalms, Psalm chapter 37 this week. I found some wonderful things that's there. Sometimes we call chapters in the Bible little islands out in the middle of the ocean. We just go round and around and just find a lot of good things all around there on the island and outside the island, as far as maybe some fish that might be swimming around the island. Psalm chapter 37, we say so many times, from the banks of the old Bonsecours River, the southernmost part of the state of Alabama. Thank you for being here, the offices and studios of Fishers of Men Ministries International. What a blessing it is for us to be in your home, or in your car, your office, maybe on your boat, wherever. Thank you for being there. Also, special thanks to the stations that air our program. Psalm chapter 37. You know, I guess the thought for this week is this. What are some of the benefits of knowing God? David was a man, if ever there was a man that knew God, that was close to God's heart, it would be David. David tells us some things here in Psalms chapter 37 that's actually what we'll call some benefits in knowing God. Putting in the light of the New Testament, some benefits in knowing Jesus Christ as your personal Savior. Benefits that are not just out of this world, but benefits that we can have right now. Now, David does trust God. David does know God. Notice his statements here in Psalm 37, verse 3. He says, trust in the Lord. Then in verse 4, he says, delight yourself in the Lord. Then he says in verse 5, commit thy way unto the Lord. And if you've done that, if you've trusted, delight, we think about commit my way unto the Lord, what's there? I find, first of all, flip all the way over toward the end of the chapter, chapter 39, something that I desperately need and something that God gives me, a benefit in knowing God. It says in verse 39 of Psalm 37, but the salvation of the righteous is of the Lord. He is their strength in time of trouble. Oh, my friend, I hope you can grasp what I'm fixing to say. God is my strength in time of trouble. You know, thinking about strength. You know, the arm of flesh just fails us so many times. You know, what's the difference between a lost man and a saved man? A lost man, all he has is his own strength. For us, hey friend, as it says even in the New Testament, we give a New Testament rendition of such. He said, be strong in the Lord and the power of His might. Ephesians chapter 6, I believe about verse 10. Be strong in the Lord. You said, what are you saying? I'm saying now that I know God, I can have God's strength. I am plugged into a source of strength the world knows nothing about. For that being true, difficulty can come my way. Have you ever understood how could men in the Bible, we think about maybe just before the book of Psalms, like the book of Job, how could those men go

through that trouble? How could we think about David, problems from his youth, and then we have problems as far as his family, problems as far as we think about him reigning as king, just constantly problems. And you said, how did he make it through? The strength of the Lord. If you belong to God, my friend, you've got God's strength. You've got a source of power, my friend, that you, some of you, have not even recognized. Some of you have gone through some things and you said, I made it through that. You did not. It was God that got you through. What does he say again in verse 39? But the salvation of the righteous is of the Lord. He is their strength in time of trouble. There is no way to stay strong in this age without God's power. We live in a horrible age now. We live in an age whereby you can live on the other side of the world. Strength, special strength is required of you. We live here in the U.S. You say, well, that's the land of the free, the home of the brave, sort of a perfect country. I'm telling you this, an all-out effort is made by Satan to destroy not only just our country, but to destroy God's people. I need his strength. And now that I belong to God, God is my strength. I can be strong in the Lord and the power of his might. I can see in the run of a day is for strength and support, that there is strength given to me that I could never muster up myself. Be strong in the Lord. Benefits of knowing God. I have his strength and support. Until tomorrow, Fisher Mund saying goodbye.

old house, why, it'll grow old. And storms will come and they'll take their toll. Because I live in this house made of clay. But listen what Jesus has

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Among them is the patriotic cantata called This Is My America. 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

0: You're listening to the Living by Faith broadcast. Faith Baptist Church in Bourbonnais, Illinois is excited to bring you this program hosted by Dr. Terry Angel. 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
1: Matthew chapter 5, find that place in the book, the first book in your New Testament, Gospel of Matthew, chapter 5. We will be in this chapter, Lord willing, four more Sundays. We might take a break here coming up, I don't know, for 1 week or two, but going to stay in the Beatitudes, and today we are on Beatitude number 4. Matthew 5, if you're able to stand in honor of God's Word, some are not, we understand that, we're glad you're here, but if you're able to stand in honor of God's Word, I'm going to read again verses 1 and 2. Follow along, the Bible says, and seeing the multitudes, he went up into a mountain, and when he was set, his disciples came unto him, and he opened his mouth and taught them, saying, blessed, drop down to verse 6, I almost got ahead of myself, verse 6, blessed are they which do hunger and thirst after righteousness, for they shall be filled. So my message title this morning is How to Get Fattened Up. That's what everybody's looking to do, right? Put on weight. How to get fattened up. I should speak for myself. I'm in the business of trying to lose pounds, amen. But we're going to talk about how to get fattened up this morning. And let's pray. Father, what a joy a local church is, especially where your spirit is. And we sense his presence this morning, and it's certainly not because we deserve it. We haven't merited it in any fashion, but your grace is so good, your grace. Thank you for being here. Speak to our hearts now. Lord, it's a busy, busy life. Would you help us for a few minutes this morning to set the cares and worries, I guess, other things that are on our plate tomorrow or the next day, yesterday. Help us to set that aside. May your spirit have complete access to our hearts today. And so we open them to you. We open our hearts to you so you can open our eyes to your truth. Fill us with your spirit. Help us in Jesus' name and amen. Thank you. You may be seated. Jesus chose a mountain to be the setting for one of his most famous sermons. Again, we call it the Sermon on the Mount. He began this sermon, which is found in chapters 5, 6, and 7 here, with truth about how a person can live happily. There is a distinction between happiness and joy. Sometimes happiness is kind of given like a second-tier status between the two, but there's actually a lot said about happiness in the Bible, a lot said about it. Jesus definitely said much about the subject of happiness in this message. The word blessed, which each beatitude begins with, simply means happy. That's what it means in the simplest definition. Now, Webster's 1828 dictionary defines beatitude. You won't find beatitude, that word, in the Bible, but these are called the Beatitudes, and it defines beatitude as consummate bliss. Consummate bliss. Saved people who embrace and engage these characteristics, and I said both of those words on purpose, I think, embrace them, that's receive them, and then engage them, put them to work. People who do this will enjoy a little bit of heaven on earth. When I think of consummate bliss, I think of heaven. And the truth of the matter is, we can enjoy a little bit of heaven on earth now, and Jesus gave us some ways here to do that, okay? As in the first three messages, the last three Sunday mornings that I brought from this passage, I want to remind all of us again that these characteristics are not requirements for salvation. You don't have eight requirements for salvation. The Bible teaches that salvation is the free gift of God. The free gift of God. Romans 6:23, the gift of God is eternal life through Christ Jesus our Lord. A gift cannot be earned. A gift cannot be purchased. A gift can only be received. And that's the only way a person gets saved, or what the Bible calls born again. And, you know, saved is a more common term. When you talk to a lot of people, you know, are you saved? Oh, yeah, yeah, yeah. You ask the same person who says they're saved, are you born again? It's, what's that? Born again is a Bible term as well. And, you know, you must, so salvation is a free gift for anybody who gets born again into God's family. Now, first, you must acknowledge your need of the gift of salvation. You got to acknowledge your need before you ever have a chance to. You got to acknowledge it. That happens when you realize that you are a sinner before God, and you cannot earn or purchase eternal life through any good work, gift of money, or religious ritual. Impossible. Okay? Understand the position that puts you in. Okay, that puts you in. Being guilty of sin against a holy God condemns you to an eternity apart from Him in a place the Bible calls hell. Now, folks, that's not optional if you're not born again. That's what the Bible teaches, okay? Nothing you can do by works or become by works or give by way of money changes that sentence. We're condemned. But God loved you so much that He sent Jesus Christ to be your Savior. And you must believe that Jesus Christ is the Son of God, and that He died on that cross, was buried in that tomb, and He rose again to pay for your sin. And when you believe that to be true with all of your heart, you then admit that to God. You ask Him to be merciful to you and save you from your sin. And the promise is, ye shall receive eternal life. That's the promise. Promise of God. And what we just sang, you become a child of the King. Romans 10, 9, 10, and 13, that if thou shalt confess with thy mouth the Lord Jesus, and believe in thine heart that God hath raised thee from the dead, thou shalt be saved. For with the heart man believeth unto righteousness, with the mouth confession is made unto salvation. For whosoever shall call upon the name of the Lord shall be saved. If you're not saved, that's the promise of God. And that's the only way to be saved and have eternal life in heaven is through faith and trust in the Lord Jesus Christ. You say,
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Well, thank you for joining us as we pick up the broadcast again this week where we left off last week. 1 Corinthians chapter 6, we're in verse 10, and we're in that section. 1 Corinthians chapter 6 is about deals with the Corinthian court, and Paul is began in verse 9, looking at where he says, "Know ye not that the unrighteous shall not inherit the kingdom of God?" And then he says this, "Be not deceived, neither fornicators, nor idolaters, nor adulterers, nor effeminate, nor abusers of themselves with mankind, nor thieves, nor covetous, nor drunkards, nor revilers, nor extortioners shall inherit the kingdom of God." We looked at those things in verse 9 last week, and this week we're looking in verse number 10, and all sin is immoral, but it can be distinguished by two classifications. And Paul begins to segue, to transition from the five sensual sins that he mentioned in verse 9 to five selfish sins that are mentioned in verse number 10. Now, sin is sin, whether it's sensual or selfish. All sin is against God and falls short of his standard of righteousness. But he begins the next classification in verse 10 with the thieves. Judas, Barabbas, and Zacchaeus before their conversion were all thieves. A thief takes that which does not rightfully belong to him. The Greek word for thieves is kleptos, from which we get our English word kleptomaniac. A kleptomaniac steals just to steal without regard for need or profit. Some people steal just because they're thieves. The kleptomaniac has no control over his desires. Jesus said that a thief comes to kill, to steal, and to destroy. But he came to give life. A thief takes and destroys the things that Christ came to give. The thief doesn't care who they hurt so long as they can take what they want, when they want, by whatever means necessary. They wander far from God and his kingdom. And then he says, the covetous man or woman, for that matter, may not steal like the thief, but they are just as sinful in the sight of God. They always desire more. They desire to have that which does not rightfully belong to them. They may not steal it like a thief, but their heart desires it the same as the thief. And God judges both actions and attitude. He searches the heart. The inward sins of the heart are just as egregious in the sight of God as are the outward actions. Proverbs 23:7 teaches us that as a man thinketh in his heart, so is he. You are what you are in your heart, even if you do not have the nerve to manifest it in action. So the covetous person has no hunger and thirst for righteousness. They have wrong and selfish desires that lead them to wander far from the kingdom of God. Paul then names the drunkards. Drunkenness has been a problem since the days before the great flood. Alcohol still

0: claims nearly three times as many lives as all illegal and legal substance abuse combined. The drunkard gives himself over to the unrestrained passions of the flesh. In Paul's day, even the children of Greece drank wine. Their name for breakfast was akrotisma. It denoted a bread that was dipped in wine. I mean, the children would have it for breakfast. They justified it by claiming an inadequate source of water. By the way, that's been a historical claim, and it's never been a worthy claim. Man has just always tried to justify that which God declares unjust. There's always been a source of water. People either move away from it or move towards it, and people today make excuses to stay away from God. God does not save an alcoholic. Alcoholics claim to be held by some incurable disease that cannot be conquered. God saves drunkards, and a drunk is a sinner with a problem that God can deliver them from if they will repent and cry out to Him. And then Paul lists the revilers. To revile is to bring a reproach upon someone. Neither word's common in today's English language. We don't use those words today. But the reviler accuses and casts blame. They accuse an innocent person of being dishonest or lying. They denounce the claims of Christ. The crowd that crucified Christ reviled him as he passed by, wagging their heads, we're told in Matthew 27:39. Even the two thieves, we're told in the Gospel of Mark, reviled Jesus. So a reviler brings an accusation and correction against someone for doing the right thing. Not for doing the wrong thing, for doing the right thing. To revile is to accuse, ridicule, and chasten someone for doing what's right. They accuse you of thinking you are better than they are because you're not going to smoke, or you're not going to do drugs with them, or you're too goody-goody to be a fornicator, an adulterer, or a drunkard, or for cheating on your taxes, or stealing, or playing the lottery, whatever. They accuse you of thinking you are better than they are because you won't do what they will. You won't participate in their immoral or illegal activities. The reviler engages in criminal activity and criticizes a Christian for doing right, for not partaking in their evil deeds. And if you live for Jesus, you will be reviled. Matthew chapter 5, verses 11 and 12, in the Sermon on the Mount, the blessing, the beatitude. Blessed are ye when men shall revile you and persecute you, and shall say all manner of evil against you falsely for my sake. Rejoice and be exceeding glad, for great is your reward in heaven. For so persecuted they the prophets which were before you. By the way, this is for the fella that goes to work every week. Works with the same guys and different guys because they're always changing jobs. Week after week, day after day, month after month, year after year. And they revile you because you go to church on Sunday because you don't party with the boys. And you're too good to laugh at the dirty jokes, too good to cuss, and too good to be a drink a beer, snitch one before while you're on break, or before you get out of the truck, or before you even get out of the parking lot. By the way, blessed are you. God bless those Christian men who are reviled in the workplace. And the ladies too, when they're reviled for not being a floos like the other ladies, for not being, for not participating in the evil conversation. The worst conversations take place in the workplace, take place among the women. Thank God for a Christian woman that maintains a testimony. Reviled because of how she dresses. Dressing like a Christian with distinction, identity, and modesty. And then Paul brings this list to a conclusion with the extortioners. Jesus called the Pharisees extortioners in Matthew 23:25. An extortioner takes advantage of another person's disadvantage for their own personal profit and purpose. The extortioner is a person who's of strength, who preys on the weakness of others in order to make themselves stronger. Christ lived and died for others, while the extortioner destroys the other individual to build themselves up. The extortioner wanders far from God. What a catalog of criminals. Paul was not shocked that these individuals were found in the world, but he was appalled that they should be found in the church of the living God. Not one of this company will inherit the kingdom of God. Verses 9 and 10 of this chapter are dark and disparaging. They record the deeds of the devil's children. But then we come to verse number 11, and we get some hope. Paul says five wonderful words, and such were some of you. It is those words that we are going to look at on tomorrow's broadcast. I hope you'll join us as the Lord gives you opportunity. God bless you is our prayer until then.
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1: Hello, Fred. 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

Well, we've been talking on the subject of temptation. There are two ingredients necessary for temptation: a wrong desire within our hearts, and then an enticer that the devil sends along to tell us that what we should not do is really okay to do. An enticer uses words and works in secret. It's very important that you understand both those things. He uses words and he works in secret, and the devil can use almost anyone to be an enticer. Let me give you some Bible examples so that will help you to see an enticer in action. It's not always a person, by the way. It can be the devil himself or some demonic influence. In Genesis chapter 3, we see that the serpent was more subtile than any beast of the field which the Lord God had made. And he said unto the woman, "Yea, hath God said, ye shall not eat of every tree of the garden?" And the woman said unto the serpent, "We may eat of the fruit of the trees of the garden, but of the fruit of the tree which is in the midst of the garden, God hath said, ye shall not eat of it, neither shall ye touch it, lest ye die." And the serpent said unto the woman, "Ye shall not surely die. For God doth know that in the day ye eat thereof, then your eyes shall be open, and ye shall be as gods, knowing good and evil." And when the woman saw that the tree was good for food, and then it was pleasant to the eyes, and a tree to be desired to make one wise, she took of the fruit thereof, and did eat, and gave also unto her husband with her, and he did eat. You say, "Preacher, it started with a wrong desire." I believe that Eve had a wrong desire. "Well, preacher, that's a sin. I thought they were without sin." Remember, folks, a wrong desire in and of itself is not sin. Remember what James said? When we're drawn away of our own lust and enticed, and when lust hath conceived, it bringeth forth sin. It's not a sin to desire the wrong thing. It's a sin to act upon that desire. You say, "Preacher, what makes you think that Eve wanted to eat of that fruit? The one thing God told her that she shouldn't eat of, she was pining away for." First of all, folks, why was Eve standing by the only tree that was off limits to her? Why? Why, when asked if she was allowed to eat of the tree, did she exaggerate the rule? She said, "Not only can we not eat of it, God says we can't even touch it." God didn't say that. He said not to eat of it. We have a rule in our Christian school. It's called the no-touch rule. It's very simple. Young men do not touch the young ladies, and young ladies don't touch the young men. One young lady made this comment when she was asked about that rule. "Yes, there's a rule about touching guys. Not only are we not allowed to touch them, we can't even look at them." Well, that's not true. There is no rule in the school handbook about looking at boys. But the fact that she exaggerated the rule and made it sound harsher than it was, doesn't that reveal something in her heart? Perhaps a resentment against that rule? So we see Eve's wrong desire, then we see Satan as the enticer. No human element is involved in this enticement. And by the way, as a Christian, sometimes the enticer is the devil. He simply comes and puts wrong thoughts in your mind and begins to encourage you to do things that maybe down deep you'd like to do, but you know is wrong. He worked in secret. By the way, where is Adam? Where is Adam? Why did he approach Eve when Adam wasn't there? Adam was placed in the garden to dress and keep it. The word "keep" means to protect. Satan made sure he approached Eve when she was alone, when the one in authority and the protector was not there. He used only words. He does not force Eve to do anything. He just makes what she wants to do in her heart seem more enticing. Satan begins to level accusations against God. He knows that if you partake of the fruit, that you'll become like a little g god, and you can decide what's right for you and what's wrong for you. You can determine good and evil. Well, that's not true. Do you see this, folks? We'll continue tomorrow with more examples of enticers in the Bible. Until tomorrow, let's continue to look for that blessed hope and the glorious appearing of the great God and our Savior, Jesus Christ.

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3: We're continuing our Bible study of growing in grace by sitting at the feet of Jesus as he's teaching his disciples on the Mount. And that begins with a group of character traits known as the Beatitudes. And we've looked at several of those the last several weeks, and we're going to pick it up today in Matthew chapter 5, verse 9. The Bible says, "Blessed are the peacemakers, for they shall be called the children of God." That word peacemaker, interestingly enough, it's only found here in the entire Bible. And it means to be peaceable. You know, the child of God, if there's a character trait that ought to sum up our lives, it ought to be that of peace. Now, folks, we're living in a world that's not peaceful at all. Everywhere you look, there's trouble. There's trouble with man. There's man fighting man and man fighting God. And it just seems like everywhere you go, it's turmoil after turmoil. Yet in the midst of all of that, the child of God can have peace. Jesus promised his disciples in John chapter 14, verse 27, he said this, "Peace I leave with you, my peace I give unto you. Not as the world giveth I unto you." And you know, in order to have the peace of God, first of all, you must have peace with God. Amen? Well, how in the world do we have peace with God? Well, surprise, surprise, it's found through our relationship with Christ. The Bible talks about that in Romans chapter 5, verse 1, how that we get peace with God when we accept Christ as our Savior. Amen? So that's how you can have peace with God. But it doesn't stop there. God doesn't want us just to have peace with God. He wants us to have the peace of God. And you know, when we have the peace of God, according to Philippians chapter 4, verse 6 through 8, we get the peace of God when we keep our hearts and minds secure through God. So yes, our peace with God begins at salvation, but the peace of God is the result of our obedience as Christians. And you know, again, Jesus was talking to disciples here when he was teaching them this trait. And you know, Jesus said that a peacemaker will have the reputation, obviously, of being a child of God. And think about this statement for a minute. The world has its troublemakers, but Christianity ought to have its peacemakers. Amen? And I can't think of a greater way to introduce people to this idea of peace than to introduce them to Christ. Amen? And that's what God has for all of his children. Number one, to have peace with him, and then to have his peace as we live the life here on earth. Now, again, we've seen this before, how that Jesus promised us as Christians that we're going to face troubles, we're going to face heartache and sorrow and all those different types of things. But even through the midst of those things, we as Christians can still have the peace of God. Let me just encourage you as a Christian that one of the benefits of obedience is that having the peace of God in your heart. Amen? Amen. And so we're going to look at this teaching this week, and Lord willing,

0: apply this to our life. So praise the Lord. Blessed are the peacemakers, for they shall be called the children of God. Lord willing, we'll talk to you more tomorrow. That's all for today. 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